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0: he walked a couple of batters, got a bit erratic. They lifted him. Stewart, Vessia, Scott, and eventually Phillips comes in and records the save after the Albies home run off Tanner Scott. But they get the win, and, well, business as usual there. The American League, the other side of the bracket, and Jason Smith and I had a long chat on this. You can find the podcast up wherever you get your fine audio. Grab it, download it, send it to friends and family. It was all brilliant conversation. But talking about reseeding and all of that, ideas for Major League Baseball. They've been out there, but push them again. Now, it's not often your best three teams are going to come out of one division, which is a whole other thing, an indictment on the American League. But very weird set of circumstances. But here we get the Rays against the Yankees. No Aaron Judge. Very big. And we talked about it coming in and through the end of the season when he came back. Remember, he was injured and then didn't really do a rehab stint. And they said, well, he'd been cleared for duty. He came back. He played for a week and was back on IL. Now not cleared to go. You don't have Stanton. And as much as Rice and Bellinger have been fantastic, you've gotten more from Lombard down the stretch after, you know, right, started hot, had some struggles and adjustments. He's come up with some big hits. But you've got a team batting average that's well below what Judge's presence in the lineup would do. And obviously lefty-righty, all of those things where you start getting into bullpen management as you get deeper into games. But you didn't need to do that today because Rasmussen was absolutely electric. You get 8 innings out of a starter in a DS. Hell, you get 8 innings out of a starter in a May game or a June game, I celebrate the hell out of it. So you're like player of the day in my, well, outside of Murakami, of course. You're player of the day in my book. 10 strikeouts, 1 hit, finally got that no-hitter broken up. Baker came in, gets the save. Offensively, the Yankees matched. Right, you got 5 innings out of Cole before he had to come out. He was already at 82 pitches. Weathers, Blackburn, and Hedrick finished the job. Look, 1-0. A lot of folks abhor those kind of games. Going back to our, you know, forgive me, chicks dig the long ball phase of Major League Baseball, where it was pinball numbers and every stadium seemed like it was Colorado for a period. When you've got it's like 1987 when suddenly Tony Gwynn and Wade Boggs were hitting home runs. Everybody's going, what the hell's going on here? And we had that period. That's fine. And people love their big shootout games. Good television. Don't get me wrong. We still love a big fly and the reactions from the broadcast booth, from the fan bases and whatever else. But I'm a guy that loves a good pitching game, man. When someone is locked in, particularly now that you add the ABS to it, because you have to really be locked in. It's not a, hey, I'm giving you an extra 3 inches on either side of the plate. Now, you can't challenge everything, but clearly we know at this point, right? There's more a pinpoint precision on all of this and an expectation. And what we've seen is for starters that can go deep into a game like that, yeah, we tip the cap because you've got to be in the zone, right? You can get guys to chase and you can pull the strings and Rasmussen did today. Absolutely brilliant. But we see so few of these games anymore. Like, go back and look at the back of baseball cards once upon a time. You go back to the late 70s and they'd have the category of complete games in there. You'd have guys that were, you know, in their 20s and they made 31 to 35 starts. How many guys actually make 31 starts anymore? That's a whole other part to the equation. But I celebrate starting pitching when we see it. You know, we've gone to the bullpen management, and it's great, right? Making the switch. I don't know how much I love the 3-batter rule, but again, it's in the books. We got to work it. As long as we don't put the ghost runner anywhere near the playoffs, I'm good. By the way, you can take that out in the regular season, too. I'm done with it. But all of that to say, when we get to these moments, and particularly in the playoffs, right, where it's ramped up, these teams are so good, you're talking about the best on best, and you can go 8 innings and pull the strings. That is impressive. Now, for the Yankees, the loss of Judge, he's a great cheerleader in the dugout. He's a very supportive guy. His bat not in the lineup, looming huge. The Rays, a fun squad year in, year out. One of the great examples of how to make more with less, even though you get a huge infusion of cash. that they don't spend at the major league level. I love to see the books, but it's the idea that you get your rev share, and you do it and use it judiciously, and draft well and bring guys up through the organization, find your reclamation projects. It's one of the reasons I've always appreciated what the Dodgers do. Yeah, you've got the top line spending that people gawk at. You've got the deferred payments, which is a whole other thing that'll be up for great debate later on when we get through this World Series. But the point being that you still have to make good decisions on players, when to rest them, when to not. We have no idea what's going on with Shohei Ohtani. We know he's got myriad injuries, and if this was a pregame football show, they'd put up the Operation the Wacky's Doctor's Game, and everything would be flashing. What's that? His neck? Oh, that's hurt. How about his knee? That's a longer buzz. I can't do it because then it starts simulating an alarm and they can come and take me out. So I'm not doing that. But you get the point. You all played the game. You know it. And sometimes just to tick your brother or sister or your mom off, you might have left it on the metal once you touched it a little bit longer, right? How long before? 3, 2. Shut up! Okay. Now we've activated mom. So we get that. So final game of the day, and this is one that was really interesting because you've got some controversy, and this is where we get into ground rules, right? Stadium for stadium, White Sox earlier in their wild card round, you had a circumstance where you had a ball, batted ball that hit part of the stadia and fell, but it's ruled out, you know, it's a dead ball, right? It hits the facade, it's done. Well, here in Milwaukee, ground rule is if it hits and it's in playable, it's a catch. So you have the France at bat that looms large. 3-2, your final trajectory might have been from, let's go back to the fun and glory of Major League, might be too high. We don't know. I mean, we're not doing the simulation of how far the ball would have flown. But instead, it's a fly out to left. The call on the field is upheld. Might have been a home run. Maybe it should have just been a do-over. Instead, there's two outs. Merrill comes up, and he flies out to right. And that's the end of the game. We'll reboot, and we'll hear the call, because the France call is pretty interesting because a lot of folks curious. But it is the ground rule at the ballpark. Mizorowski hitting over 100 miles an hour multiple times, got into a little bit of trouble there right off the jump. I was like, all right, here we go. That Padres team, single, scored Bogarts, and then you had a fielder's choice, eventually another walk, but a ground out from Machado Merrill strikes out to end the inning after all of that. So you have the 2-0 lead early. It's like, all right, we've got fireworks. And then it became a pitcher's duel. Again, I'll celebrate it, but a little bit of controversy at the end never hurt the game either. All right, coming up next as we continue here, we've got Sophie Cunningham, exit interview. All right, really the podcast. Plenty to say and a little bit when we look at the Fever and what's ahead for them as the WNBA playoffs. Well, they gave us some fireworks during the week. I'll set the table. I'll make it all make sense as we continue. It's Fox Sports Late Night with me, Mike Garman, and this is Fox Sports Radio.
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0: Welcome back in. It's Fox Sports Radio, Fox Sports Late Night. I'm Mike Harmon. Thanks for hanging out with us here as we roll on. We got another hour with you. The Hammer laying it down coming up in 10 minutes. I'm going to sound like an old man most likely, but that's okay. I don't care. Hate me if you will. If you missed any of today's show, catch the podcast. Search Fox Sports Radio wherever you get your podcast. Right after the show, we'll get that up. Emmy and Mark making it sound so good. Be sure to follow it, rate it, give it 5 stars, provide the review. And then I ask, send it to friends and family. If you say, I like it, great. If you say, I hate it, great. Don't say, here's a guy. Give him a little bit of love. Give it a little bit of push. Always trying to continue our growth and quest of global expansion. 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You'll find today's full show, Fox Sports Late Night with yours truly, posted right after we get off the air. What are the threads throughout the night? I'm going to go see Digger after the Sunday night game, after Detroit and Carolina treat me to an absolute masterpiece. 51.5 is the total. No cornerbacks available for the Carolina Panthers, both their starters, Horn and Williams, they go to the IR. So now we try to find some extra bodies as we roll through. But one of the things through the thread of the night, I said, I'm going to see Digger. So Tom Cruise, Metal Stand Movies. We got a couple of inclusions here from the X world before we get to the fellas here. We'll get Emmy and Mark's picks here in a moment. But we go through, what do we got? We got Days of Thunder, Oblivion, Last Samurai, Losing It, Cocktail, The Mummy. Mummy, different take on The Mummy, right? And then you go on down the line. You always find a little bit of Top Gun. You'll find some of A Few Good Men. No question about it. For me, you know, one of the movies that really I watched a long time ago, and I can't say I revisited, but I loved his performance in it was Magnolia. Right, Oscar nominated, that like couldn't stop watching him. Movie itself, I think I need to revisit. It's all a frame of mind kind of thing with some of these as well, right? How you receive it in the moment as you go in. You try to have the open mind, whatever, but if you got something going on, personal life, job, whatever, it's going to affect how much of your enjoyment. You can't just say, get me the bucket of popcorn, get me some Bunch of Crunch, and a giant sugary drink, and lock and load. So that would be one for me. I would also say go back to American Made is one that I've watched probably. That's one of these guilty pleasures, because I don't know that one's as well received overall in terms of a rewatch. And then I always love Risky Business. So there's my battle stand. Look, some of them are just the good popcorn movie, as you said, right? The ones, the box office and the quotables that we hear all the time. So I take a little bit off the beaten path. Mark, what do you got? You got a couple for me?
1: So not necessarily in this order of watching, but the ones I think about are World of War, World of Wars, that remake of a great movie.
0: And War then, of the Worlds, yep.
1: Yeah, and then Jerry Maguire, and then the first Mission Impossible. That helicopter scene at the end is just the best.
0: There you go. All right, so that's a battle stand. What do you got, Emmy?
2: All right, for me, I've got to go number one, Mission Impossible 2.
0: Okay.
2: Just obsessed with that rock climbing scene at the very beginning, but just in general,
0: awesome.
2: I love the
0: yep.
2: movie. Second for me would be Mission Impossible 1.
0: Okay.
2: Again, that helicopter scene at the end is epic.
0: Franchise holding up here.
2: Yeah. And I'm going to have to go with Edge of Tomorrow for my last one.
0: Okay.
2: And bonus, Cocktail, because it's always a good movie.
0: You know what? Cocktail was actually, you know, right there for me, as well as Collateral.
2: Oh, yeah.
0: A couple of really kind of different roles for him. That's why I'm most interested.
1: I thought he walked through Collateral.
0: Is that right? Okay.
1: He just walked through the movie. That's Tom Cruise. Keep going.
0: I like that. That's pretty good. I mean, like, I'm going to dye my hair for next week too. But The Interview with the Vampire, you know, great character. Go on through Days of Thunder. We're going to get a sequel with Anne Hathaway. So that's kind of fun, as you go through. Now, I teased it and we have a minute and that's about what it's worth. The Washington Commanders are evidently thinking of tinkering with their colors. Now, I'd like them to go back to Washington Football Team and just abandon this whole Commanders thing. But like every time you can go for new uniforms, what does that mean? Printing some money, fellas. That's what we do. And coming up next, we'll talk about one of the things across sports, which, again, you print money, and I appreciate the merchandising. I appreciate global expansion and what you can do with it. Doesn't mean I have to like it. But, yeah, the Tom Cruise filmography, absolutely amazing. As you go through, everybody, you know, loves a little bit of the appearance from Tropic Thunder. That always gets a little bit of a nod going, how do we get a full movie out of Les Grossman all the way through? And Jerry Maguire, because it co-starred one of our Fox Sports Radio colleagues here in Jay Moore. If you have a thought, 877-99 on Fox, 877-996-6369. You can still get in the Twitterverse, at Swollen Dome, at Fox Sports Radio, if you want to do that as well. Yes, the Plenty, the Firm, and Minority Report. Go all the way down the full catalog, as you will. But coming up next, we're going to lay down the hammer on a big thing in sports, and it goes back to my beloved Wildcats next on Fox. We are
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21: 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In a given day, the average person gets several phone pings from emails to texts to phone calls. Add on top of that social media and the internet, which add another layer of online interaction. This is the paradox of living in today's tech-heavy world, where it's possible to feel incredibly well-connected while also feeling like you're lacking real relationships.
22: It's much more normal to FaceTime with our loved ones or to, you know, use social media to stay connected. And this has both pros and cons, right? I think a lot of people are pretty exhausted from connecting online and virtually and really yearning for more in-person connection.
21: That's Kasley Killam, an expert in social health and a graduate of the Harvard T.H. Chan School of Public Health. Killam is also the founder of the nonprofit organization Social Health Labs.
22: All of us are busy, right? It's hard to have the energy at the end of a long work week or when we're juggling parenting and jobs and caregiving and all the different things that we have to do. And yet the research shows that when we do put in that effort to go out and connect, it's so beneficial, it's so energizing, and the benefits are far-reaching in all different areas of our lives. So it really is worth the effort.
21: The reality today is that many people, young and old, aren't forming enough of these genuine connections. According to a recent nationwide poll published by the American Psychiatric Association, 1 in 3 Americans reported feeling lonely at least once a week. Killam also highlights a 2022 Gallup poll that revealed a similar trend.
22: They found that 330 million people go several weeks at a time without talking to a single friend or family member. They also found that about 20% of people worldwide report that they don't have anyone they can reach out to for help. Other research has shown that about 1 in 4 people around the world report that they feel fairly or very lonely in general on a regular basis. And then we can also see other concerning trends, like friendships have seemed to decline in recent decades. In 1990, only 3% of people in the US said that they don't have any close friends. In 2021, that number had jumped up to 12%. So we're seeing that more people have no friends.
23: So what's fueling this disconnection? There's no one answer, but rather a mix of several factors. One issue is a shifting sense of community. Spaces where people would previously build these ties are no longer as popular today.
22: Fewer people affiliate with a religion and actually attend religious services, which we know used to be a really strong source of community for them. And similarly, 3 in 4 people don't feel like they belong in their community, in their local neighborhood, and 64% don't feel like they belong in their workplace.
23: And when most of us think about who's most affected by this epidemic, we assume that it's older Americans. People in this demographic are often retired, spend a lot of time at home, and may not have the same social circle as 10 or 20 years ago. But Killen clarifies that the research distinctly shows that youth, teenagers, and young adults actually struggle with loneliness the most.
22: And I think there are a number of explanations for that. One is certainly the role of social media and the fact that it is very easy to substitute in-person meaningful connection with just passive scrolling and spending a lot of time online. And so that's certainly a risk and a concern. And then across the age spectrum, there's a little bit of a U curve. So it spikes the highest for younger generations. It kind of goes down in midlife. And then we see again that older generations also have higher levels of loneliness, but again, not as badly as youth today.
23: One part of the problem is that the societal norms of previous generations have slipped away. Less kids and teens play outdoors together. From an early age, more time is spent looking at screens. Family dinners together at the dining room table aren't as common. These are just some examples out of the many. And this disconnection isn't just a minor problem, but can lead to very real health issues like stroke, depression, diabetes, dementia, and more.
22: Stressors of any kind cause inflammation in our bodies. They cause spikes in cortisol released throughout our bodies, all of these things that weaken our immune systems and make us more susceptible to illness and disease in the long term. And this shows up on a very simple end as being more susceptible to catching a cold and having bad cold symptoms during the winter months, but also on the very extreme end of heightened risk for premature mortality. In contrast, when we have the support that we need, that buffers against stress in our lives, right? Connection is a source of resilience. And so when we are socially healthy, we're able to buffer against those processes in our bodies that are causing inflammation, weakening our immune systems, and leading to these health consequences.
23: In addition, research shows that having a network of support to deal with stressful life occurrences drastically improves outcomes. Killam uses the example of a patient who's recently been diagnosed with a disease and is given a course of treatment that involves a lot of appointments and medications.
22: If that doctor takes time to really explain the medications to them and walk them through what they need to do to maintain their care treatment, if the pharmacist who gives them those medications takes time to answer their questions and make sure that they feel supported, and then if they have a loved one at home who perhaps helps them keep on top of taking those medications regularly and doing the other behaviors to make sure that they're optimizing their health, they're going to have better health outcomes, right? And that's maybe it's the medication that is operating within their body, but it's that support system around them, the doctor, the pharmacist, their family members or friends who help them to take those medications and help them feel loved and supported along the way.
23: It's easy to say, yes, connections are important, but forging these deep ties with family, friends, and community doesn't happen overnight. It's a gradual process that requires patience, energy, and effort. Killam recommends starting off with small steps, like cutting down on screen time by an hour each day and switching that time spent in weekly in-person activity with a friend or family member. If you have kids, pick 2 or 3 days out of the week where everyone sits down for a longer meal and conversation at the dinner table. She also adds that you don't have to go out to a meal or drink to forge a new relationship.
22: I think sometimes we can get in a mindset of, oh, to spend time with other people, I need to go out for dinner at a fancy restaurant, or we need to go do some activity that costs money. When in fact, the health benefits of connection aren't tied to spending money at all, right? It can be completely free. Instead of going for dinner with a friend, it can be going for a walk in the park, right? Things like that, choosing ways that we can connect where money is no barrier, is really important.
23: To find out more about this topic and our guest, Kasley Killam, visit viewpointsradio.org. 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
25: What do you really know about the Texas Rangers? Some might instantly think of the classic TV Western series, The Lone Ranger. Or just imagine a rugged cowboy patrolling the Texas terrain. But throughout the years, the agency has been a vital arm of Texas law enforcement. Its members fill in where needed, aiding officials and investigating crimes and corruption. Some of the group's most notable accomplishments include leading the effort to capture famed outlaw duo Bonnie and Clyde, and protecting President William Howard Taft from an assassination attempt. Whether you're familiar with the law enforcement organization or not, the Texas Rangers are a big part of American history. The group just celebrated its 200-year anniversary last year.
24: I think the Rangers still have the image of swaggering, strong, upright, honest, law-abiding knights in cowboy hats. I mean, this is the image they've had for decades and decades. And to some degree, this image is correct. There are many courageous, and have been many courageous, heroic Rangers. However, there's another side to this story.
25: That's Doug Swanson, a journalist and author of Cult of Glory, The Bold and Brutal History of the Texas Rangers. Swanson has spent much of his career at the Dallas Morning News as an investigative reporter and editor, but focused the last 5 years researching the long history of the Texas Rangers.
24: The Texas Rangers initially began as a very disorganized group in 1823 when Texas was still a part of Mexico. The Anglo settlers had come in a few years earlier, mostly under the auspices of Stephen F. Austin, and they were in conflict with the Karankawa Indians, a coastal tribe that had been in Texas for thousands of years. So they put together about 10 men, the initial proto-rangers. These were not big-time gunslingers or anything like that. They were farmers, land surveyors, school teachers, carpenters, that sort of thing. And they were organized to try to hunt down the Karankawas, but what they really ended up doing was trying to build a small fort on the Colorado River. After a few months, they ran out of ammunition and ran out of food, so they never engaged the Karankawa and went back to their regular jobs. So for the Rangers, it was a bit of an inauspicious beginning.
25: Despite its slow beginnings, the Texas Rangers grew in notoriety throughout the latter half of the 1800s. They were formally recognized by the government in 1835, and shortly after, in 1836, Texas won its independence from Mexico. Under the arch of the government, the Rangers went where they were called. They gained a reputation for their skill and bravery during the Mexican-American War. But while they fought valiantly, many of the darker deeds they committed were not as well publicized.
24: I think the old image still prevails, but what I'm trying to do here is examine what's really behind this image and what's been ignored, what's been buried, what's been overlooked. So I try to give the Rangers their due, talk about their heroism, but on the other hand, I want to talk about some of the atrocities, some of the misbehavior, some of the things they did that they should not have done.
25: Among these acts are horrific crimes, including the execution of many innocent Mexicans, including women and children, and the looting and burning of several peasant villages. Even into the 1900s, the violence persisted.
24: At the very beginning of the 20th century, around 1911, 1912, 1913, there was a land boom in South Texas, down in the Rio Grande Valley, down there in Brownsville, Texas. Land became very valuable then. Lots of people were coming in from the north to establish farms and cities. And many Mexican-Americans had lived on this land for centuries. There also was a great deal of upheaval in Mexico at the time, political upheaval. So there was a lot of crime going on, some robbers coming over the border. But again, the white ranchers and white settlers wanted this land, so they wanted the Mexican-Americans off it. The Rangers helped that. They forced these people off the land. They sometimes did it by execution. They executed hundreds, maybe thousands, of Mexican-Americans. Some of these people were bad guys. Some of them were bandits. But a lot of them had committed no crime except to have brown skin. This went on for a number of years down in this part of the state.
25: In the 1930s, Swanson says the makeup of the Texas Rangers drastically changed as a new office took hold. The state's first female governor, Miriam Ma Ferguson, got rid of all of the current Rangers and put in a completely new force to patrol and handle investigations. But instead of heading in the right direction, this new bunch had ulterior motives.
24: They would raid casinos, throw the owner out, and establish their own casino in its place. Or they would stop motorists along the Texas highways and demand bribes. Or they would engage in bootlegging. They were a corrupt force at the time. As a result, once Ferguson was out of office, the new governor and the legislature moved in and attempted to reform the Rangers, put them under the agency, the Department of Public Safety.
25: While the group was formally under the wing of the Department of Public Safety, the interests of many Texas Rangers benefited people similar to themselves.
24: The Rangers were still the operatives of the power structure in Texas, and by that, I mean white men. That's who was in charge in Texas in the 1930s, 40s, 50s, 60s. So you can see incidents in Ranger history where this was an exercise in power by these people. For example, 1956, the NAACP tried to integrate some schools in Texas, some all-white schools. The governor at the time was opposed to integration. So he sent the Rangers to these schools, and they stopped integration by threatening to arrest any black children who tried to enroll in these white schools. They sent the Rangers in 1967 to break up a farm workers' strike, for example, by Mexican Americans.
25: Today, the organization looks different and is working to increase diversity within its ranks.
24: A lot of people think it's a huge force, but it's not. It's actually very small. Now, you can find a lot of people in Texas and everywhere else, for that matter, who've never met a Texas Ranger, because there's just not that many of them. But of the 160 or so, I mean, it changes from month to month.
25: More Rangers today are desk-bound as they focus on solving financial and political crimes.
24: One is to investigate official corruption. If an office holder is accused of some sort of crime, the Rangers are brought in to investigate. They have some border intelligence operations, but the Rangers mainly do is what they've often done. They are called in to assist when rural, small town, sheriff's departments, police departments, other agencies need some help. You know, if there's a murder in a tiny town, the local police department may not have a homicide detective. So they ask the Rangers to come in for assistance. And the Rangers do this all over Texas.
25: In order to better the lives of people today, it's critical to see how deeply rooted these issues are in our country's past. To find out more about the organization and our guest, Doug Swanson, visit viewpointsradio.org. 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Our studio manager is Jason Dickey. I'm Marty Peterson.
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11: This is Viewpoints Explained. I'm Ebony McMorris. The Taliban has reaffirmed its use of public stoning as a punishment. Since 2021, the group has ruled over Afghanistan and tightened restrictions on education, free speech, and other modern-day freedoms. Its supreme leader recently released a message saying, quote, "We will flog the women. We will stone them to death in public," end quote. In the 1990s, the Islamic militant group was known to commonly use public flogging and stoning as a punishment for adultery. The latest statement sends a message that the group seems to be specifically targeting adulterous women. For those unfamiliar, stoning is when a group of people throw large rocks at a person until they've died. It's considered a medieval and brutal form of punishment that dates back thousands of years. There's records of stoning being used as a capital punishment in ancient Greece, Israel, and other areas across the Middle East. While most of the world has condemned the method as a cruelty of the past, stoning actually isn't limited to the Taliban. The practice is still used in several other countries, particularly in nations of the Middle East and Africa that use Islamic law as part of their justice system. Several human rights organizations have openly stated that stoning is a human rights violation and goes against international law. In most instances, women make up the majority of the cases, and those sentenced have little opportunity to appeal or defend themselves in a court of law. That's Viewpoints Explained for this week. More in a moment.
12: Welcome to Culture Crash, where we examine what's new and old in entertainment. While going to the theaters to soak in a movie is my preferred method of checking out new releases, this month saw the release of a couple of direct-to-streaming titles that were absolutely worthy of clearing out an evening to seek out. First, Max released Turtles All the Way Down, an adaptation of the young adult novel of the same name by author John Green. You probably know Green's other big titles, The Fault in Our Stars and Looking for Alaska, but Turtles All the Way Down is a wonderful addition to the Green adaptation canon. Turtles tells the story of Aza, a high schooler with obsessive-compulsive disorder who's grappling with a budding romance and navigating her intense relationships with her best friend and her mother, all of which are complicated by her OCD. While the story itself isn't necessarily anything groundbreaking, what really makes Turtles All the Way Down a worthwhile watch is its expert depiction of OCD and intrusive thoughts. Because Green himself has lived with OCD for most of his life, the novel and the film alike go to great lengths to not oversimplify or valorize the condition, and Aza's story is made all the richer for its nuanced portrayal of her mind. Meanwhile, Amazon Prime Video released a hotly anticipated new movie called The Idea of You, starring Anne Hathaway and Nicholas Galitzine. Also based on a book, The Idea of You is about an older woman falling in love with a young boy band superstar. The film is a lot of bit rom and a little bit calm, but what I found really compelling was the perfectly calibrated casting. While Galitzine's character Hayes is a world-renowned superstar and Hathaway's Celine is an unknown in the reality of the movie, for most viewers at home, the opposite will be true, as Hathaway's been famous for decades and Galitzine is a younger up-and-comer. As a result, even as the movie's characters sometimes struggle to understand Hayes's attraction to Celine, viewers at home will have no problem understanding why a 24-year-old pop star would want to date Anne Hathaway. In the end, The Idea of You is a bit of escapist fun that is immediately rewatchable in a streaming movie landscape. Turtles All the Way Down is now on Max, while The Idea of You is streaming on Prime Video, and I found a lot to love in both. I'm Evan Rook.
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10: Sooner or later, climate change will affect everything, the experts say. 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All over the world, governments are wrestling with scenarios like these. Often they're termed a crisis in national security.
16: The changing climate disrupts the stability on

0: world depends from a national security perspective. That's why we call climate change a threat multiplier.
1: That's Sherry Goodman, a senior strategist at the Center for Climate and Security and former First Deputy Undersecretary of Defense for Environmental Security.
0: We see that all of the threat multipliers of climate change, for example, sea level rise, more extreme weather events, wildfires, droughts, flooding, permafrost collapse, and many more, impact America's security and our global security.
2: It may seem to some folks, at least, that there isn't much of a connection here. But actually, if you think about it, there's all aspects of national security that are intimately connected with climate change. Many of the military bases that are situated around the world, U.S. military bases, they are increasingly coming under threat from climate change. This is coming from rising sea levels, cyclones, hurricanes, et cetera, right? So a lot of naval bases that are even in the United States are increasingly finding themselves subject to these natural disasters. So immediately you're seeing that there's going to be an impact.
1: Dr. Tivrat Garg is an associate professor of economics at the UC San Diego School of Global Policy and Strategy. He says climate stress on security piles up from a whole variety of sources. For example, when civilians are hit with a natural disaster in the U.S., it's often the military who are called to clean up, taking them away from other defense assignments. Climate change has also triggered major international conflict and change that affect us here at home.
2: Climate change is going to give rise to a myriad of economic and social problems, from an increasing refugee crisis to increasing civil wars and conflicts around the world, to seeing increased aggression and violence that is manifested as a result of rising temperatures. Rising temperatures are also diminishing agricultural yields in some of the poorest parts of the world. This in turn gives rise to organized and individual level violence, each of which is going to present a threat to U.S. national security.
1: Goodman says one of the greatest climate cause stressors to American security comes from increased migration around the world. People are moving because they simply can no longer live where they've been.
0: We have the greatest wave of global migration going on since World War II. And much of that is fueled not only by political instability, but by changing climate conditions. As I said, in some places, it's now become so dry for so long that the land no longer supports the people. And herders and farmers in parts of Africa have come into conflict over water resources. And so that migration, as an example, what happened in Syria, a prolonged drought fueled the greatest conflagration and human migration in modern times, when the prolonged drought led farmers and herders to migrate towards the urban areas, which then led to civil unrest.
1: Syria is just one example. Goodman says in repeated instances in places all over the world, migration is creating economic, sociological, political, and military stress.
0: Drought is driving populations across northern Africa to migrate to safer havens, but at the same time, it emboldens terrorists to take advantage of vulnerable populations who don't have enough food and water because of prolonged drought in many regions of the world. We also see that some island nations and coastal megacities in Asia and even in our own continent are going to succumb to the rising seas in coming decades. And we see these extreme disruptive events, from the wildfires in Boulder that just occurred, to the fire season that lasts all year round across much of California and across up into Alaska, the Arctic, and across to Siberia, changing the stability of entire regions.
1: Climate change is even creating global tensions in the middle of the ocean. We may think of the Arctic, for example, as locked in ice, but that's not true anymore. And if the sea lanes are open in the Arctic, who's going to control them?
0: Russia, for example, envisions its northern sea route, which hugs the vast Russian coastline, the largest coastline, as a toll road for transportation from ports in Asia like Shanghai across to ports in Europe like Rotterdam. And China claims it could save several weeks in shipping time by using such sea lanes in the future. And It's not only for the sea routes, but for what's in the sea and under the seabed. So under the seabed is thought to be very valuable minerals and fossil resources, which Arctic nations like Russia and others will, and the U.S. has some of these as well, may want to exploit in the future.
1: But even that isn't all. The Arctic is a productive fishing territory for those who control it. And as the ocean warms, sea life is migrating toward the North Pole. Meanwhile, people may have to migrate away from the ocean shore because beachfront cities are endangered. Huge ice shelves in Greenland and Antarctica are cracking and threatening to collapse. If they do, sea level could rise dramatically.
0: We've already had, along much of the eastern seaboard in the U.S., we've already had well over a foot and a half of sea level rise in the last half century in places like Norfolk, Virginia, where we have our major military bases, naval bases, and parts of the coast. But with the collapse of the Thwaites Glacier and other more rapidly occurring cracks that could occur across parts of Antarctica, we could see a couple of feet more of sea level rise within a decade. And if that should occur, that will both swamp some major cities like Miami and New Orleans, but mega cities like Dhaka in Bangladesh, other parts of India, across major cities in China and across Asia.
1: As a result of all of this, environmental treaties are becoming more and more critical. But Garg says figuring out what to do about all of this while still protecting the nation's interests is difficult.
2: A lot of the damages from climate change are being caused by rich, high-income nations. They have been the traditional polluters. They have been the traditional engines of the carbon economy. That's where a lot of this has been happening. But the impacts are being disproportionately borne in other parts of the world. And this is for three reasons. One, just because of where a lot of low and middle-income countries are located, the highest increases in raw temperatures are going to be around those belts. But the second is that because these are largely agrarian economies, they also are more vulnerable to climate disasters. So the economic livelihoods of individuals are much more tied to climate than they are, say, in the United States, right? In the United States, there's about less than 3% of the workforce that's directly involved in agriculture. In India, it's a much higher number. And so what you end up seeing is that distinction really matters because livelihoods are less climate sensitive in the U.S. than they are perhaps in other parts of the world.
1: Many Americans can adapt to warming temperatures more easily than those in poorer nations. For example, we can turn on the air conditioner. People in other parts of the world may not be able to afford one, nor the electricity to run it. Garg says the economic disparity puts a lot of responsibility on us to help find solutions and help pay for them.
2: For a lot of people, it's going to mean a damage in livelihoods. Now, that can mean making investments in heat-resistant crops. You know, a lot of countries, the CGIAR network has done a lot of work in trying to improve the diffusion of heat-resistant crops. It also means that having better safety net programs. If somebody's income is reliant on agriculture and you have a really hot year, we need to have a support net for those individuals.
1: What we may forget is that there's something in it for us in helping others. We don't live in a vacuum in the world. One of Garg's studies shows that payments to somebody else can mean a lot to us.
2: What we show is that there is this relationship between temperature and violence in Mexico, for example, but the rollout of a cash transfer program can really substantially weaken that relationship. And what that tells us is that these inexpensive cash transfers, relatively inexpensive cash transfers, can play a very major role in adaptation to climate change. And what that means from the US standpoint is that this is a very cost-effective investment from a national security standpoint.
1: But how much reassurance is that? Some people wonder if it's already too late to do something about climate change and ensure our very survival. But Garg says that's not the right way to think about it.
2: Yes, we're going to see increases in temperature. Some of that is going to be bad, but it doesn't have to be as bad as if we don't do anything about it.
1: You can find more information about Sherry Goodman, Dr. Tivrat Garg, and all of our guests on our website, radiohealthjournal.org. For more behind the scenes, follow Radio Health Journal on Facebook, Instagram, and X. This segment originally aired February 2022 and was written and produced by Reed Pence. Our lead producer is Kristen Farah. Our executive producer is Amira Zaveri. I'm Elizabeth Westfield.
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0: many of us are familiar with the idea of crowdfunding. Companies like Kickstarter help to get creative endeavors off the ground by letting strangers like you and I donate to various startups. In 2010, the platform GoFundMe was one of the more prominent websites that encouraged people to donate not to companies, but to individuals.
1: And took a fair amount of time to kind of gain a lot of popularity. But by about 2014, 2015, we were seeing this pretty astronomical rise in the use of crowdfunding. And in particular, crowdfunding for medical needs has been very persistently the most common uses of this type of charitable crowdfunding.
0: That's Nora Kenworthy, associate professor in the School of Nursing and Health Studies at the University of Washington. She researches how corporations and philanthropic capitalism shapes global health programs. Kenworthy notes that GoFundMe has been extremely successful over the last decade. Earlier this year, the platform announced that their campaigns have generated $30 billion since they began in 2010. Kenworthy says companies like GoFundMe create a sense of community and fill a need left by our fractured healthcare system.
1: It's not just that we often don't have enough health insurance coverage or enough savings to cover our medical bills, but that, you know, when you're sick with cancer or something, you probably are also facing transportation challenges to get to the center where you get chemotherapy. You might also need help with childcare or just covering basic bills while you're out of work. And so crowdfunding is a really easy way to sort of address some of those needs that tend to arise and really take people by surprise a lot of times when they are falling sick.
0: Online crowdfunding also creates a simple avenue for anyone to be able to help, even from the other side of the world.
1: I think most Americans, most people are very helping. They want to help each other. They want to connect with each other. When they see someone in need or someone in crisis, when they see a really tragic story, they do want to find some way to reach out and help. And crowdfunding just offers this incredibly easy way to do that.
0: However, crowdfunding isn't a perfect solution. In fact, in her new book, Crowded Out: The True Costs of Crowdfunding Healthcare, Kenworthy argues that it may be the exact opposite. Instead of being a shining beacon of hope, these platforms may be the crystal clear evidence of America's failing health system. This is not an attack on crowdfunding platforms. Their presence has helped so many people. It is, however, a recognition that they're not as strong of a safety net as we need. And they shouldn't have to be. Kenworthy says we should be able to fully rely on our healthcare system. Unfortunately, that's not a possibility for many of us. America treats healthcare like any other market, with the idea that competition will drive down price. But it hasn't worked that way. Millions of Americans are still uninsured because they can't afford it. So why isn't the healthcare marketplace acting like all the others? Kenworthy says consumers' lack of knowledge is a big factor.
1: So what we call that in the sort of health policy field is information asymmetry. What that means is that healthcare providers and those who are selling things on the healthcare marketplace often have reams and reams of data about us, but patients themselves often don't have a lot of data. So for example, some of the policy initiatives that the Biden administration has been taking on, for example, price transparency, right? These are efforts to chip away at that information asymmetry that affects patients.
0: But price transparency won't balance the system because the second factor that sets the healthcare market apart is that its consumers are sick and often desperate when they need these services.
1: You think about someone who's like suddenly had a heart attack on the street and is being picked up by EMTs and taken to hospital. Like, they're in no shape to shop around for the best prices or figure out how much this ambulance ride is going to cost them versus transporting themselves somehow to the hospital, right? So a lot of times when we're sick, we're really not capable of doing the kinds of basic consumer behaviors that we would expect if we were like at the grocery store and shopping for milk.
0: An additional aspect to this difference is that most of us aren't routinely shopping for medical care like we do clothes or food. So we're not used to seeing prices for medical equipment and services and don't realize how the costs can be dramatically different depending on the institution and location.
1: And then finally, we have a lot of monopoly effects in the healthcare market that pretty much go unchecked. And so the ability, for example, of pharmaceutical companies to control prices because they are the only producer of specific kinds of medicines. They have these long-term patents that prevent other people from producing similar or generic medicines. So all that contributes to these incredibly high prices that we see in our healthcare system, as well as the decreased power of patients to actually influence how much they're paying.
0: And so as healthcare costs continue to rise, many Americans are forced to seek alternate options. And though crowdfunding sites have tried to step in, they're not effective enough to truly fill the current healthcare gaps.
1: Repeated studies that we've conducted have found that 30 to 40% of campaigns around medical and health needs are often raising $0 whatsoever, no donations.
0: Kenworthy's recent paper published in Living Maps Review reveals that 9 out of 10 campaigns don't meet their financial goal.
1: I think we've really been sold on this story of viral success. You know, like if you have a need, you just write a really compelling story and you put that out there and Taylor Swift's going to find you, or, you know, the newspaper is going to cover it. And before you know it, you're going to have tens of thousands of dollars and you're going to be able to pay off your medical bills. And that is true for a very narrow slice of people on these platforms. The more general experience of crowdfunding is one of fairly small earnings, if anything. A fair amount of disappointment. I talk to a lot of people who feel profound shame about having to place their needs online, in particular when they put their needs out there and then don't get what they actually need in terms of help.
0: Even some of the people who have successful campaigns don't have a happily ever after. Kenworthy says there are some downsides occurring because we're throwing money at a problem without fixing the root causes.
1: I talked to a fair number of people in the book who actually did quite well with campaigns as well. It seemed really important to capture their perspectives as well. But among them, you know, there was a well-known musician who raised $15,000 after he was diagnosed with type 1 diabetes. And yet, when I interview him, he's living in a trailer with his entire family, talking about how hard it is for them to stay warm in the winter, because even despite how successful his campaign was, it didn't fully bring him back to financial solvency. And he was still uninsured, struggling to get insulin.
0: In addition to the low percentage of successful campaigns, Kenworthy argues that crowdfunding creates a power dynamic where a group of strangers decide who deserves to have their needs met. She calls it selective deservingness.
1: What's happening with crowdfunding is it's kind of feeding off of that implicit notion that we have as a society that certain people are more deserving than others, and then just kind of throwing it out to this kind of anonymous crowd and to the realms of algorithms and social media platforms and media coverage. And all of that kind of amplifies these existing notions of deservingness and undeservingness. One of the reasons that I talk about things like selective deservingness in the book is because I want people to think about how crowdfunding is really reinforcing this idea that you and I should be able to choose who gets healthcare and who doesn't in this country based on a pretty short description and a picture online.
0: Again, crowdfunding itself is not the problem. However, it can worsen the issues with our already fragmented system when it becomes someone's main source of healthcare funding. The book Crowded Out is available now wherever books are sold. You can find more information about Nora Kenworthy and all of our guests on our website, radiohealthjournal.org. For more behind the scenes, follow Radio Health Journal on Facebook, Instagram, and X. Our writer producer is Kristen Farah. Our production manager is Jason Dickey. I'm Greg Johnson.
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12: Medical notes this week: why the coal industry needs a new transportation model. Coal powers about 40% of the world's energy, but a new study published in Environmental Research has revealed the impact of trains carrying loads of coal. Coal train pollution produces microscopic particles that can get into the lungs and bloodstream, causing serious health risks, including heart disease, asthma, and in the most serious cases, death. Can you cure your diabetes? Dr. Gerald Shulman, a professor of cellular and molecular physiology at Yale School of Medicine, says the condition can be reversed. Insulin resistance is a key factor in various conditions like type 2 diabetes and fatty liver disease. Luckily, you can heal this resistance through minor weight loss and exercise. Even a 10% weight reduction can make a big difference. And finally, the cicada invasion may be worse than expected. For the first time in more than 200 years, two species of the insects will emerge simultaneously from the ground. Cicadas can spend up to 17 years underground developing. This year, 17 states will be caught in this mass emergence, with Indiana and Illinois experiencing both species at the same time. But it won't last long. The adult cicadas will die off after about a month. And that's Medical Notes this week. I'm Shel Lustig.
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1: We're always honored to bring you inspiring stories of individuals and organizations making a difference and powering the good. And in this case, we're talking about keeping you safe, protecting your business for sure. That's why we're honored to have with us Thomas Ritter. He's an attorney and co-founder of the law firm Ritter Gallagher. How are you doing?
21: I'm doing great, Jeremy. How are you?
1: Doing well. This is an important conversation. We talk about protecting your business, AI, cybersecurity, ransomwares. Like, we're going to dive into a lot. Yeah. Let's start, though, very, very cool in terms of how you specialized, the law firm, you yourself as well. Give us a little bit of your background and what led you to launch this firm.
21: Yeah. So I've been practicing law for, going on 12 years now. Hard to believe. And a few years into doing so, I really just couldn't get out of my mind, right? The interconnected nature of technology and where we were finding ourselves as a society moving and migrating into, really data becoming the 21st century version of oil, if you will, right? A real commodity. So pretty early on in my career, I started to slowly but surely build up kind of the necessary knowledge equity in this space, and then had subsequent career moves to go work for larger and larger law firms, really, as you said, specializing in, I would say, technology, broadly speaking, but subcurrent within that, you know, privacy, cyber, and now AI. And then you fast forward to, it'll be 3 years next January, a former colleague at one of the big law stops I had is, you know, a tried and true entrepreneur. And he had been talking to me for years about us branching off and hanging our own shingle, if you will. And so, yeah, we did that. We're Nashville natives. We've really leaned into that and being, you know, kind of born and bred, tried and true guys within the city limits. And so we've leveraged some longtime relationships and we really make no qualms about it. I mean, our sandbox is, as you mentioned, those three core areas under, you know, the umbrella of technology. And that's all we do. And that's all we really want to be doing. So we're not your general practitioner, right? We know what we're good at and that's what we want to focus on.
1: Well, you talk about that focus, and I mean, that is an ever-evolving, you know, floodgates opening landscape to step into. So there's plenty of opportunity there. You talk about being Nashville-based. We met you in Memphis tied to Protect Services Group, one of our charter partners with CityCurrent. And when you talk about working proactively, but then also obviously, you know, on the other side, you do a lot. And so talk about your kind of areas of main expertise, and then we'll start diving into the trends and all the things, all your expertise. But give us an idea of where you focus.
21: Yeah, on the cybersecurity front, you know, our bread and butter is really, proactively speaking, helping organizations prepare, I think, at this point for the inevitable. And that's that cybersecurity incident, right? And that can take many forms and shapes and sizes, right? It could be everything from, you know, a business email compromise to a more catastrophic ransomware event. Ideally, we work with folks, as I said, ahead of that happening to really put their business in the best position possible to mitigate the risk on the back end of undergoing that type of event. So that's really the cyber bucket. On the privacy front, which has become a huge work stream for us, we do everything from privacy policies on forward-facing internet websites for businesses to terms of use, all the good stuff in between. I mean, terms and conditions that, you know, I'm sure everyone spends copious amounts of time reading through before they click the I accept box. And it's been fascinating to see how privacy in the last half dozen years has evolved, right? We went from really no state regime to now there being more than 20 states with their own respective state comprehensive privacy law, Tennessee being one of them. And then the third thing would just be AI, right? I mean, it's just been incredible to see, you know, that technology continue to evolve at lightning speeds. We're both huge proponents and leveragers ourselves of the technology, but also we really love advising organizations on how to go about doing it in kind of a pragmatic and prudent, safe way, right? Particularly around workforce and wanting to ensure that your employees, when using those tools, you know, have certain procedures and safeguards in place where they're not going to inadvertently do something that they shouldn't be doing, right?
1: I know that you can get called in reactively when something bad happens. That's one piece of this. But as you mentioned, being proactive. So where does it start for you when you're looking at doing an audit and figuring out, okay, handbook, website, what are the things that you're looking at to get an assessment of where are we now versus what do we need to go ahead and start working on? So where does it start for you with a prospect or a client?
21: It's business specific, right? We really drill down on, you know, your industry, right? Is it heavily regulated? That dictates some legally of what you need to do and how you're going to go about trying to achieve compliance. It's also, you know, what kind of information are you intaking nowadays? How are you using that information? Harkening back to what I said about data being this modern 21st century version of oil, you know, we have clients that want to monetize that data, right? They want to share or sell it to third parties. So how do you go about doing that in a legal manner? So yeah, I mean, it really starts with the overall risk profile, if you will, of a business and understanding where they play, but also their objectives and, you know, how they want to conduct business and mission critical tasks that they want to, you know, engage in, and then helping them get to where they need to go in a legally safe and compliant manner.
1: Let's dive into some of the kind of hot topics, if you will. First one being cyber insurance. This is something that is on the Higginbotham side, the insurance side, like rapidly growing. And when you look at that ever evolving landscape for cyber insurance, a lot of complexity that continues to change on the carrier side and obviously on the business side. So touch on your perspective when it comes to cyber insurance.
21: Right now, we're in the midst of a relatively soft market. And disclaimer, right, I am not an insurance agent, but as you just, you know, noted, we work oftentimes hand in hand with carriers on behalf of insureds who need to invoke cyber coverage if they experience some sort of privacy or cybersecurity incident. You know, it's fascinating to me that there's still such an undersaturated aspect of the small and mid-sized business market. It's an area where we're really pounding the drum that it's just imperative, right? Organizations of all sizes, but particularly those in the SMB space, have cyber insurance. As I noted earlier, it's really a matter of when and not if. So that's an area where we're continuing to try to see around corners, if you will. You know, the period of 2020 to 2022 was really frenetic. And I think carriers kind of proverbially tightened their belt because they had overinsured and there was a huge, massive influx of ransomwares with insured. So we've seen, you know, the pendulum kind of swing back the other way, and then putting on more of a predictive hat, I think, you know, it may go back to the other side with AI, right? And the integration of these technologies within enterprises and some of the risks that come with that. You know, take the Hugging Face incident as an example, if anyone, you know, saw that in the news recently. But, you know, the idea of some sort of AI agent acting independently to then breach and, you know, infiltrate another organization's network is terrifying, but also in a weird way, fascinating, right? Because of not just the legal implications, but also like the insurance implications, right? Of, I mean, will a cybersecurity policy cover that sort of event, right? So, you know, in conversations we're having with people and folks in that industry, it's going to be interesting to see in the next 12 to 18 months, underwriters try to contemplate these use cases around AI, right? And how it's being used and some of the dangers that can come with its use.
1: Give us one or two tips. Obviously, have cyber insurance. But when it comes to like a couple of ways that companies can think about being proactive, either specific things that need to be in the policy, like you said, trying to see around the curve, you know, around the corner, like what's coming. But like, what's one or two tips for cyber insurance?
21: At the risk of oversimplifying it, it's working with the right agent or broker, right? And really using a subject matter expert that understands your business and then can tailor the policy for what exactly your business needs. You know, and to expound upon that, there's, you know, oftentimes a linchpin issue, if you will, around a cyber incident that deals with business interruption, which essentially means like how long your business is down, right? If you can't operate, if you can't, you know, pay people or vice versa, bring money in the door, what does that look like for you? And these policies will often have business interruption clauses, but those can hinge on a variety of factors. So I think working with qualified people to really understand your enterprise and then allocating risk tailored specifically to a policy and sublimits is super, super important. And you know, as I said, it's just, it oftentimes can be the difference between going out of business or really withstanding the proverbial storm. If you have coverage, right, and you have kind of some funds to fall back on, like carriers can provide in those times of need.
1: Well, let's talk about a proverbial storm, ransomware. So talk about ransomware from your perspective. Obviously, you want to be proactive, but in many cases, you're having to be reactive with it. So touch on ransomware.
21: It's become such a ubiquitous thing, unfortunately, right? And it feels like something that the private sector, the public sector, we just can't get out in front of. I mean, through no small feat, I know law enforcement and the federal government are doing everything they can to try to equip public and private actors to withstand ransomware attacks. But it's just crazy to see these, particularly the larger threat actor groups, they're full-blown criminal syndicate enterprises. They operate like Fortune 100, you know, companies. And they've become so adept at not only infiltrating networks and deploying malware, but even obfuscating how they get in, the intelligence gathering exercises they perform, and then just the nasty nature of the single and double and triple methods of extortion they do on the back end. And what I mean by that is, you know, it used to be that they just got in and they locked your stuff up. And then the evolution then saw them not just go from lock, but also exfiltration of data and subsequent leaking of data. And then in the last few years, they've moved to kind of a third method of extortion, which is public harassment, right? Contacting, you know, clients and customers of victimized organizations to say, you know, we have this organization's data, and in turn, maybe some of your data, contacting employees at the victimized organization. So it's just a truly awful thing for business leaders to have to go through. And as I said earlier, that's where the preparation and the time and the resources that companies expend proactively really pay strong dividends should something like that ever happen.
1: Yeah, these are, to me, really important conversations. And it's also really important to know this is what you specialize in. This is how you're able to help. Touch on briefly, because I know we're wrapping up, but when you talk about AI, privacy, these are also things that you, your firm, focus on. Give us a little bit of a glimpse of why those are really key, critical pieces to tie into this with companies.
21: I think focusing for a moment on AI, right? In terms of the innovative power, it feels limitless at this point. I think for us, we've really tried to carefully counsel clients through, as I mentioned earlier, doing it in a pragmatic manner, right? It kind of feels like, generally speaking, both domestically as well as internationally, the private sector's in a, you know, move fast and break things type phase with AI. I think with that power comes great responsibility. And so there's massive security and privacy implications to think through when you think about the idea that someone like you or me, who has very little software development background, if any at all, can within a matter of hours use Codex to produce a very sophisticated, you know, well-operated application. It's awesome sounding. Unfortunately, a lot of that's happening without privacy by design, security by design principles being at the forefront of those creators' minds. So I think it's just really important as a business, as an individual, to think through some of that as we find ways to leverage technology for our, you know, greatest benefit.
1: Let's wrap up. Where does everyone go to carry this conversation forward, to connect with you?
21: Yeah, we have a way to contact us on our website, which is rittergallagher.com. You know, my business partner and I also speak at quite a few events around Nashville and the state, as you had mentioned, you know, when we recently met in Memphis, and then generally too around the Southeast. So yeah, always drop me a line via email, and would love to, you know, connect with folks and hear how we could maybe serve their privacy and cyber and technology needs.
1: Absolutely. Well, Thomas, thank you for all you do to power the good. Thank you for coming on the show.
21: Thanks for having me, Jeremy.
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1: Welcome to the City Current Show, where we spotlight individuals and organizations powering the good in our community and around the globe. I'm your host, Andrew Bartolotta, and today's conversation is especially meaningful to me as a parent. As one of the many families raising neurodivergent children, we've had questions about meltdowns, screen time, consequences, emotional regulation, and why strategies that seem to work for other children sometimes do not work in our own home. And the work of today's guest has been foundational in helping my family better understand that behavior is often communication, and that before we can correct a child, we may first need to calm their nervous system. And joining us is Dr. Roseanne Capanna-Hodge, a therapist, school psychologist, leading expert in emotional and behavioral dysregulation, with more than three decades of experience helping families move from chaos to calm. Dr. Roseanne, thank you so much for coming on the show.
2: I am so excited. Our conversations are always so great. So make sure if you're listening to stay tuned, because it's going to be another great one.
1: Of course. I mean, and it truly is. We were talking before this interview, just the work that you do. And I love that you make it accessible for everyone and at a point where we can all understand that we have the power to do it for our families. And we can make this family and a moment and a movement of positivity and being able to help our children thrive. And so I want to get into the book, your new book. But before we get into the book, I would love to ask you how you define dysregulation and what might it look like in a child beyond the obvious meltdowns or emotional outbursts?
2: Yeah, you know, so the nervous system is having a moment. And everybody's talking about it, and I love it, and it's awesome. And I've been talking about it forever. But sometimes people don't, they hear the word dysregulation, and they don't really know what it means. And at a very basic level, what it means is that you're having a difficulty moving between a stress state and a calm state. And people are tending to move into the stress state in our nervous system. And the science behind that is we have something called the autonomic nervous system, the ANS. And the ANS manages our stress response. So when we are in a calm state, we're supposed to be in what's called parasympathetic state. It's, you know, you hear things like rest and digest, relax. I call it the hot tub state. When you come out of a hot tub and you're like, oh, I feel really good, you know, and you just feel nice and calm. But then when a stressor happens, now it's supposed to be a real stressor, but your nervous system doesn't know the difference between a perceived stressor, a real stressor, or even a good and bad stressor, right? Like a good stressor, like I just bought a new house, or a bad stressor, I lost the house I wanted to buy, right? The deal didn't go through. So when you get stressed, your nervous system jumps up from that parasympathetic state to sympathetic dominant. And at the highest levels of stress, it goes into fight, flight, or freeze. And that is biology. This is left over from caveman times. When something happens, I see it as a threat. I've got to fight. But what's really happening, and if you, I like to talk about the nervous system as a stress cup. So we keep adding bits of stress in our life, right? So eating unhealthy food, right? Not sleeping properly, dealing with a difficult boss or an in-law, or my kids being neurodivergent and having a really hard time with everything. And so our stress cup starts filling and filling and filling. And what happens, Andrew, when you put too much in your stress cup? It overflows. Right. And so that means you're going into the sympathetic dominant fight, flight, or freeze. And I think what's surprising to people and why I talk so much about this, we're thinking something bad had to happen, whether it's our kid or ourselves. We're thinking something must have just happened. What people aren't realizing is the nervous system doesn't have unlimited capacity. You can't go on and on and on with no sleep, constant bickering with your partner. You just can't go on like that. There's going to be an emotional or physical payoff. I mean, an outcome of it, not a payoff. And so when we look at symptoms, and kids sometimes can be more obvious than adults, but really the symptoms are the same. So we have to look for signs of overstimulation. That's what we think about. Meltdowns, freakouts, arguing, you know, being nasty, you know, these kinds of things. But we also are forgetting about signs of understimulation, problems focusing, a lot of huzz and whuzz, slow processing, shutting down emotionally, not wanting to talk, These are actually not just behaviors. These are clues from the nervous system as to what's happening. And so, you know, I want people to really think about that, not just for in their kids' behaviors, but for yourself, because we can face the same signs of dysregulation. And in fact, Andrew, when you look at parents, we know from the APA Stress in America survey that 48% of parents feel overwhelmed. What does that mean? It means you're dysregulating. If you're feeling super overwhelmed and, you know, people are at a place where they don't know what to do about it. They're really kind of stuck and they're maybe making unhealthy choices or thinking that psychiatric medication is the answer. And there's many paths to regulating yourself, but we're making it way too hard. And that's what all of my work is about, is really trying to make it simple so that people can regulate quickly and easily, not just for themselves as a human being, but also to help their kids do the same thing.
1: Absolutely. And what's so funny, I think, is that I am coming into this interview thinking this is to help children. And then I realize, oh no, this is to help people like myself as well, the overwhelmed, the overstimulated. And so I love that your work really transcends the age. Of course, you were focused on children, but these systems and your work can help many adults as well. Now, your new book is called The Dysregulated Kid. And what you've said is this is not only a book, this is a movement. And so what were you seeing in families that made you feel that this book needed to be written now?
2: You know, Andrew, I mean, after spending three decades with thousands of families and really towards the end of my career as a clinician, I was working with extreme forms of dysregulation in people, a lot of kids of different ages. When I say kids, I mean, you could be 30 years old and still a kid if you're developmentally stuck, right? You know, and let me tell you, I saw it upon the third, right? And there's a lot of failure to launch people who are stuck. And so it just kept getting worse and worse and worse. And what's happening, right? We went from during the pandemic, we went from 1 in 6 adults on a psych med to 1 in 4. And I know people might say, and please know, I would never make anybody ashamed for taking psych meds. You know, this is about opening your mind and actually trying to give you something that's simpler and actually very quick in how it works, right? So I want people to expand their thinking because physicians, therapists, they might not know this. Like Dr. Rowe is a scientist and always studying things. And there's a lot of research until you go and look for it, you don't really know. But what really started to happen was just the distress got bigger and more complicated. Instead of like having, you know, a person with anxiety, they had autism, they had OCD, they had everything, okay? And they had shopping carts full of just diagnoses, which diagnoses for me were always buckets of understanding. So we have a diagnosis and we're like, hey, this helps us understand like what's going on in their brain or maybe how we approach them. They don't define you and they never, ever should define you. What really started to concern me was that we never talk about really effective, easy solutions. We're always jumping to the extremes and we're not really empowering people. And what also started to happen is that there was a rise, right, in knowledge and information and people seeking a different way because they were sick and tired of feeling anxious and depressed and icky in some way, shape, or form. And so I really feel that we have moved to an acceptance of chronic stress. We're like, chronic stress is part of our lives. I'm just going to buck up and I'm going to deal with it. That is not the way it works, right? We have to actually create capacity in our nervous system to manage stress. Otherwise, there's only going to be a couple outcomes, right? You're going to have mental health problems and or physical problems. And then forget about the collateral damage of what those things do to your relationships and your job and just your self-esteem. There's so much that happens. And we are not prioritizing regulating our nervous system first. And we're not educating people in the simple ways that they can do that. And that's why I left clinical care, because I was like, I'm one person helping people, and my people got better and stayed better, right? We have to get this information out, and it has to be in a way that anybody can do it. And I feel that I've done that. I know you listen to my show. So, and that's what this whole conversation is about. But I'm deeply, deeply concerned about the rise.

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15: 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Welcome back to the City Current Show, where we're finishing our conversation with Dr. Roseanne Capanna-Hodge.
16: So he tries to rise. He tries to get her in it. And she's just like, okay, you know. And so she's not matching him at his energy. So we come in hot with our kids. Their energy is going to rise, right? We come in calm, which you can only do. We're going to talk about how you do that, right? You're going to pause. I have something called a love pause. You pause, you breathe or you regulate, then you respond. And a 3-second pause is a miracle maker, let me tell you, because if we all paused for 3 seconds before we said something to somebody that annoyed us and we breathed, it will pull us into a nice, relaxed state, right? And not even perfectly, but enough, right? So when you come into your child and they're distressed and you are literally the calm, their nervous system actually is attuning to your nervous system. Now, some kids will regulate right away and over time it will just start happening. And I'm going to tell you, like anything I talk about, please know that I do these things myself. I never tell you anything that I don't do myself. And again, I'm not perfect. And so your child will start to regulate. Now, enough where you can connect with them. And what does connection mean? So just know that if your kid is distressed of any age and you put your hand on their shoulder or you hug them or you say, I'm right here for you. I'll be here when, you know, that was hard. I'll be here for you. You know, I a lot of times don't like to say anything. I like to just zip it and just kind of be there. And you create a situation where your child will start to regulate. And again, the more you do this, the more it will happen automatically. So, and the way the nervous system works is the more you dysregulate, the more it will dysregulate. The more you regulate, the more it will regulate automatically. So again, we're creating like a subconscious part here for both you and your child. So then you go to your child, and this is where correction comes from. Maybe there does need to be discipline. Maybe there needs to be like a problem solving session, right? What do we want our kids to do? We want our kids to be independent learners. You don't discipline kids to learn how to have coping skills. You have to get them regulated enough where they can receive it, internalize it, and then practice it, right? So, and I think so many parents, because kids are so dysregulated today, we think, oh my God, that kid's snarky. He's doing this on purpose. Or that kid's lying. He's doing this on purpose. These are not purposeful behaviors. These are survival behaviors. And so when you start seeing the behavior as the nervous system giving you a clue, you don't get so hung up on it. So again, we're never saying not disciplining. We're never saying not having hard conversations with our kids. What we're saying is when you do the first parts, it allows that stuff to be so much more effective. I mean, who wants to spin their wheels? I hate that part about parenting. And these things, and you know, Andrew, I did it for 30 years. These works with the most extreme dysregulated kids. So when we know something works with extreme situations, this works for kids who are neurodivergent, who have mental health issues. But guess what? All kids dysregulate, okay? And so all of us need these skills. And for us as parents, I mean, it's a tough world out there, you know? And I have to do so many things to regulate myself for reasons of good stress and bad stress. And I wouldn't be able to do what I do just on a daily basis if I wasn't working in little ways all day to regulate myself. And I know that's transferred to my kids as young adults. I see them doing it.
17: How do we combat screen time with being a time for them to learn and also relax, but it also makes them feel angsty and the things that they may be watching are not very good for them as well. So just like unpack the whole screen time issue.
16: So what we do know from the research, and this is important, that the quality of what you're doing online makes a difference. So if you're doing passive scrolling, it is absolutely associated with mental health issues, anxiety, depression. These are big studies, right? And then, but if you're doing socialization, you're playing with your friends or whatever, it's actually associated with positive mental health. But we also know that the average kid is spending like 7.25 hours a day on a device. This is unhealthy, right?
17: Yes.
16: You know? I think I spent 12 hours yesterday on my computer I did my Tai Chi in the middle, Andrew. But I spent like almost the entire day in meetings and this and that. I was like, anytime I could, I got up and I did nervous system regulation. So we can't expect kids to be on their devices and then what are they missing out on? That's really the bigger thing. So they're not doing art. They're not reading paper books, which, you know, 10 minutes of reading on a paper book regulates your nervous system. So we're replacing it and we're not doing face-to-face interaction, which is a whole other thing, which makes me very worried for the employment of our kids because they don't have people skills, which let me tell you something, people, you're worrying about your kids. You have to, the number one thing that is going to be needed for employment in the future is people skills because the jobs can be replaced by AI, but they cannot replace people skills. So you really need to foster that. So with that being said, we have a complex issue. The biggest problem I see with parents and when I coached and counseled parents is they never set boundaries around devices. So they hand their kid their device and then they're like, okay, well, you got to get off. And the kid's like, what? What's, I'm in the middle of a game. What, John just got on. Why am I snapping? So you can't set boundaries midway. It just doesn't work like that, peeps. And so we're thinking about it from our context, right? What did we play, Andrew? Atari, Pac-Man, you know, we didn't have 12 hours to sit there. Yeah. No, so, no. Right. So we're thinking about that from our lens. This is not, today is not what we experience. These are highly addictive programs. They literally hire psychologists to make things more addictive. Literally, these programs do, which is disgusting, but it's true. Okay. So we got to have tight boundaries, number one. And you need to do what you're going to say. So if you're saying 2 hours, do not let it be 3 hours. Do not cut it off in an hour. You have to honor that agreement because, again, the more consistent you are, the more their nervous system, their brain will respond very easily. And I can't say this enough. Now, if you need to have, a visual right there that says, okay, John, write down how much time you have. Okay, 2 hours. Okay, great. Okay. Then I really like to use technology to limit their device usage. So auto shutoffs, limiting access to Wi-Fi. These things are awesome. Please use them. It makes your life easier. And the first, I don't know, 10 times you use it, your kid's going to freak out on you. So what? Let them freak out on you. Let them have a tantrum. And then after you go, okay, well, we're really sticking to this now. And this is what we're doing. And I understand it's hard for you. So, but I also like to give kids warnings. And I also like to, as your kid gets more regulated on the device, if they say, hey, listen, mom, I just got started on this game with Amy. And you could say, well, how much time do you think you need? And when kids get regulated, they might say, well, I need about 20 minutes to finish. Okay. And you can negotiate with them. You might also say, you know, you're budgeting for the week. Maybe they have a budget for the week and they can do that. And I love that kind of stuff. And I did that with my own kids because they then became, they managed their own time. I didn't have to talk about it with them anymore. Empowered. Right. And we want our kids to be self-regulated. We are demanding self-regulation. That's not the way it works. This is a learned skill over time. But just know that it is really hard for kids. I also love transition time off a device. Right. So if you're expecting your kid to use a device and then go to homework, which please don't ever do that, people, like, don't do it. You need a transition. Have them get up and do, you know, I make my teenagers do squats with me and we do squat offs. Like, we're very kind of fun kind of family. So have something that is like, okay, let's do this. Let's go walk the dog real quick. And then you and I will get started on dinner, whatever you got to do. Put some physical movement to shake it off and reset the nervous system. Movement is a superpower that I don't think parents use enough. I think us parents of neurodivergent kids, we're like, of course, like we know it, right? But I think the neurotypical parent, the parent of neurotypical kids, God bless you, because I don't know too many of you. But, you know, I think they're not thinking like that, right? Especially when they have a kid who's more regulated. And when you think like you got 2 kids or 3 kids or 4 kids and you're thinking, well, the third one is so regulated. What does that look like? It means that they're flexible. They hear you. They're able to employ skills, right? Why are they flexible? Because they don't explode. They don't get irritated. They don't shut off. That means their regulation in their system is better. And again, there's a developmental spectrum in regulation. We can't demand it. We have to model it. We have to reinforce it. And we have to give our kids grace when they're slow to develop it, right? And we have to do more to support them doing it. And again, we never don't rescue your kids. It's one of the greatest mistakes parents are making. They're actually rescuing their kids from distress. And that's causing kids to be even more adverse to stress. And then they're going to dysregulate more often because they have no capacity for stress.
17: Well, you know, you have the book, The Dysregulated Kid. Tell people where they can purchase the book, where you can also subscribe to your podcast, reach out to you, give us some actionable items that we can connect with you.
16: The best way to get a hold of me is just search Dr. Roseanne, DrRoseann, no E at the end, and you'll find my book, my podcast, Dysregulated Kids. And you know, the book is really a gift to people and really trying to teach people how to regulate themselves super easy, regardless of what is going on with you or your kids and your background. And this really is something that I'm asking people to bring to their communities, whether it's your religious institution, your school, your workplace. I have book club. I have all kinds of things because we are living in a dysregulated world. Whether you have kids or not, we all need to do this so that we can bring down the chaos that is in our world and, you know, make it a safer place. And there's no better investment than, you know, the simplicity of regulating your nervous system. And again, I made it so simple that anybody can do it. And I'm really excited for people to find The Dysregulated Kid and start using it.
17: I've seen it firsthand and I've experienced it. And for every parent who has ever wondered, like, why isn't this working or am I failing this child? This conversation is an important reminder that you are not alone and that calmer, more connected moments are possible. And through Dr. Roseanne's work and her podcast and her book, I mean, thank you for helping families calm the brain first. You are truly a leader and a pioneer when it comes to regulation and how do you recognize dysregulation. And I'm really thankful that there is someone like you in the marketplace that is doing the hard work to help more parents just understand their child better. And that's all we want to do, right? We want them to thrive. We want our children to thrive and to be in, achieve success in this world in so many ways. And I think that starts with understanding our brain, brain first. So,
16: well, thank you for your kind words. And I do think we're making it way too hard for people. And really, I've made it so ridiculously easy. And understanding is part of it. But as my mother would say, you have to move your coolie, which means move your butt, and you do have to take action. And I promise you, the actions are moments throughout the day, and anybody can do it, right? I was saying, Andrew and I were saying beforehand, we've both been on a weight loss journey, and the biggest change for me is I stopped doing very long workouts, and I started doing like 2, 3, 4, 5 minutes of actually Tai Chi, which was regulating my nervous system. And what happened is I lost a bunch of weight. It's amazing. And it's really just a testament to sometimes we're looking for the big thing and the thing is right in our parent power. And it's really about how can I regulate myself? And there's nothing more. We want so much for our kids, but we want our kids to be happy and confident. And it really starts with nervous system regulation. When you feel safe, there's nothing that kids can't do, you know?
17: Oh, I love that. Dr. Roseanne, thank you so much for coming on the show and for powering the good.
16: Thank you.
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39: Now, here are your hosts, Amber Theo Harris and Michael Fabiano.
40: Welcome in, everybody. We are almost a quarter of the way through the NFL season. Amber Theo Harris, Michael Fabiano, so excited to be here with you talking a little fantasy football in week four. And Fabs, the running back position took a major hit last week. Devon Achan, he's out for the season. Travis Etienne Jr., anything that sounds like an Achan is gone right now. He's on injured reserve. And Breece Hall is week to week. I mean, what are some of the pivots that fantasy managers should make this week?
41: Any pivot you make is not going to be as good as what you had. I am in a league with a bunch of my WWE buddies, and I have both Achans. So, I mean, I got a double whammy last week. So, I'll give managers out there some options. Obviously, you're looking to each roster to their backups. So in Miami, last week it was Ollie Gordon because Jalen Wright was out. Well, Jalen Wright is back this week. And if you look at Miami's depth chart, he's the RB1. Regardless, this is going to be a committee this week. So you go from featured back with Achan to a likely committee in Miami. But sometimes when you're desperate, you have to play guys who are, let's just say, not exactly drawing a lot of confidence. New Orleans, Alvin Kamara back in the spotlight. No Achan in the bayou. So Kamara is going to be the lead back for the Saints. Kendre Miller is going to play a role as well. Both players should be added off the waiver wire where available. I don't love Kamara's matchup this week. We're going to get into that. But sometimes in fantasy, you just need a warm body who's going to get some touches. And then with the Jets, I know, listen, it is what it is. When you look at Breece Hall, who had played very well, he's got the best replacement, and that's Braylon Allen. Now, Isaiah Davis will see some work as well, but Braylon Allen's going to be the guy that you want. We'll talk about him a little bit later on in the program in that matchup against Chicago. So Allen is definitely startable. Kamara is a flex starter. And to be quite honest with you, if I gave you a guess in terms of which Dolphins running back that I would prefer, it would probably be Wright, but it's going to be a committee regardless. Now, if those players are not available to you, what do I always say? If you're not trading, you're not trying. So go out there and try and buy low on players, okay? Chase Brown has not had a good start to the season. You could potentially buy low on him. In that league that I mentioned, I had depth at wide receiver. I ended up trading Christian Watson for Kyren Williams. Did I really want to do that? No. But if I didn't, my running backs were going to be a disaster this week, and maybe for the rest of the year, depending on when Travis Etienne comes back, and he's on injured reserve. So he's going to be out at least four games. So you have to sometimes make moves like that. There's some other moves that you can make that are maybe a little bit more risky, but no risk it, no biscuit. I don't know when or if Josh Jacobs is coming back. That means you can buy very low on him right now and take a chance. Zach Charbonnet returned to practice this week. Jadarian Price did not separate himself from everyone in that backfield in the first 3 weeks. Charbonnet could end up being the starter for the Seahawks once he comes back. So that's another player that you can go out and potentially grab off the waiver wire. In most competitive leagues, he's gone, Amber. But You could potentially make a trade for him on a buy low. If those options aren't going to be available to you, grab players who are on the waiver wire, who are handcuffs. Brian Robinson Jr., Tyler Algier, Emmett Johnson, players like that, Mike Washington. So in case somebody gets hurt, maybe you have a backup plan where you suddenly have a starting running back. I know it's not the best case scenario when you lose running backs and running backs a thin position, but these are the best methods to try and alleviate some of the pain, and I know I can't alleviate all of it, but obviously when you lose a running back like an Achan, like an Achan, and that's two, or a Breece Hall.
40: One is Fritz, one is Achan, and one is Achan, just so people right. know. But us Americans, you know, we dumb everything down.
41: Either way, it's going to be tough. Hopefully you can make some of these pivots.
40: Yeah, I definitely like Mike Washington, by the way, just watching Ashton Jeanty up close, being close to that Raiders organization and seeing him not 100% and not being able to plant that ankle makes me think Mike Washington's value, you know, it's worth looking into. It's a good suggestion on that one, Fabs. Up next, start 'em, sit 'em. We'll make sure your lineup is all set for Sunday. 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
8: Second and goal from the one. Doesn't look like the tush-push as Shuck is under center. Play action. Shuck throws to the end zone, and that is going to be caught for the touchdown. Jawan Johnson, his second touchdown of the game. His first from 3 yards, that from 1 yard. He was just waiting. Just please get here, ball. It was just a pass that Shuck had to get rid of, lofted it up, and Jawan waiting for it.
40: That was Mike Haas, WWL Radio, the flagship station for the New Orleans Saints, with the call. Welcome back to NFL Fantasy Forecast on Westwood One, along with Sports Illustrated senior fantasy analyst Michael Fabiano. I'm Amber Theo Harris. All right, Fabs, time for a little week 4 stardom sit-ums. And in honor of Juwan Johnson, let's start with the tight ends. Are you starting Juwan Johnson against the Falcons on Monday Night Football?
41: Absolutely. He's been fantastic, Amber. I mean, 23 points last week. Had a couple of touchdowns. He's averaging over 16 points per game. He has a great rapport with Tyler Shuck. I mean, this is a very good start. He's been extremely underrated in fantasy. I'm also going to start Travis Kelce. You know, it always feels weird for me to say start Travis Kelce because for so many years it was obvious. But Kelce was barely drafted to be a tight end one this year. I guess it's amazing what marrying a pop star will do to your stats, right? I mean, he's been fantastic over the first 3 weeks. Start him against the Raiders this weekend. In a very important game with a Raiders team that's 3-0. Hello. And then Kenyon Sadiq. Last week, he blew up. He had a touchdown, almost 26 fantasy points. This week, no A.D. Mitchell. Mason Taylor has also already been ruled out. So Sadiq is a very strong play against the Bears. He's going to get a lot of targets in this game. So start Kenyon Sadiq. Hopefully, you were able to pick him up off the waiver wire this week.
40: All right. Who are the tight ends that we need to sit?
41: Now, these are three players that I am suggesting that you temper expectations for. These aren't necessarily hard and fast sits. But Dalton Kincaid last week had a stinker. It was his first stinker of the year. But the Patriots' defense has been very tough against tight ends. In fact, no team has a lot of fewer fantasy points at tight ends, and only 17% of opposing targets have gone to tight ends against New England. Now, their defense is a little bit banged up, so keep that in mind. But on Sunday, Kincaid is probably, to me, more of a low tight end one rather than a high-end tight end, which he's been over the first 3 weeks. Colston Loveland, another player. You drafted him to be a stud. He has not been a stud. He was inches away from having a good game last Monday night. It didn't happen. He has only scored 8.4 fantasy points this season. He's got the Jets this week. In two of their three games, they held Sam Laporta and Tucker Kraft to fewer than 7.5 fantasy points. Keep that in mind. And then Isaiah Likely against the Cardinals. Amber, this matchup is actually awesome. It's really good. But Jameis Winston has been brutal. In the two games where he's basically been the starter, his completion percentage over expectation is negative 12.1%. It's awful. So I am really concerned for all of the Giants pass catchers this week.
7: All right, Fabs, let's move over to the quarterbacks in week four. You going with Tyler Shuck against the Falcons?
41: Yeah, no question about that. He is a must start unless you have Lamar Jackson, Josh Allen, you know, maybe a Patrick Mahomes. He's been fantastic. 20-plus points in six of his last 11 games, and he scored at least 17.4 in 10 of his last 11. He's been great. Could be a high-scoring game on Monday night. Start him against Atlanta. And then the two quarterbacks going on Sunday night, Jared Goff against the Panthers and Bryce Young against the Lions, both very good plays. Look at the numbers for Goff. Last week, over 19 fantasy points. We told you to play him. He's playing Carolina this week. They're down two of their starting cornerbacks, and this is going to be a fantastic matchup for many of the Lions. And on the flip side, the Lions' defense has been terrible this year. Their defense has allowed at least 23 points to every quarterback they have faced, and they allowed Geno Smith to beat them for 26 points last week. By the way, he was one of my streamers. So start Bryce Young and start Jared Goff.
7: Okay, who do we sit, though? I know who you're going to say.
41: Three big names. I can't tell you that, oh, well, Drake May is playing the Bills this week, so start him. No. Justin Herbert played the Bills last week, and their defense has been bad against quarterbacks and receivers, and he did nothing. I can't play Drake May right now. I just can't. The Patriots are averaging 12 points a game. It's the lowest point-per-game average in the entire league. Justin Herbert, he's playing against Seattle this week. You think they're going to be a little salty after losing to the Commanders on the road? Home game for Seattle. I'm sitting Justin Herbert. Awful matchup. And then I'd beware Bo Nix. I know he had a good game last week against the Rams, but the Niners' defense has allowed the third fewest fantasy points per dropback, and enemy quarterbacks have scored the eighth fewest points against them so far this season. So beware Bo Nix.
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2: Single receiver right, Wilson. Single back. It's a play action fake. Brissett tossing to Love. Short right. He's in for a touchdown, Cardinals. Brissett to Love. Touchdown, Arizona. It's 23-19. The Cardinals are right back in this thing. 13:06 to play, fourth quarter.
40: That's J.P. 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I'm Amber Theo Harris. Babs, we are continuing the stardom sit-ems for week four. And let's start out with the running backs. Jeremiah Love taking on the Giants. You're starting them, right?
41: Yeah, I mean, this might be low-hanging fruit. This is sort of validation for people because over the last few weeks, Love has not been a great start. And then last week, we started to see a guy who is going to be a featured back, right? In week one and week two, there was a lot of Tyler Algier, and the numbers weren't there for Jeremiah Love. Last week, he had a 40% touch share. He scored almost 22 fantasy points. I think it's going to be the same sort of situation this week where the touch share is going to be really high. He's got the Giants this week. They gave up over 24 points to Javonte Williams earlier in the season. So start Jeremiah Love and start Chuba Hubbard. Every week, Hubbard has been a guy that I am starting. And when you look at the touch share, it has gone up since Jonathan Brooks went out with his injury. And the matchup, again, against the Lions, this is going to be a high-scoring game. It's one of the highest totals of the entire week. There are not many Panthers or Lions that I am not playing this week. Start Chuba Hubbard. And then I'm starting Bucky Irving. And Bucky's numbers have not been great in the last 2 weeks. In fact, his numbers, Amber, have dropped in three straight weeks. But here's the good news. He's seeing a 42% touch share, even with Kenneth Gainwell on the roster, so that really hasn't hurt his touches at all. And you also have to look at the situation. The Buccaneers are starting Jalen Daniels. He is a undrafted rookie free agent out of Kansas. And the matchup is pretty good, too. The Packers have struggled against running backs. So I'm starting Bucky Irving as an RB2 this week.
40: All right, who are you sitting at running back?
41: I mentioned Javonte Williams. And I'm not telling you guys that you have to sit Javonte Williams. But look at this matchup against the Houston Texans. They have held Jonathan Taylor, James Cook, and Chase Brown all to fewer than 11.3 fantasy points. Taylor only beat them for 9 points. Their defense has been really good against running backs. They've allowed the fewest expected points added to the position. So Williams may put up a bit of a stinker this week in that battle of Texas. I also don't love Omarion Hampton, and he was another player you drafted to be a starter. Last week, we started to see his touches decline. There was more Keaton Mitchell. There was even some Kamani Vidal. And when you look at the Seahawks, again, they're going to be a salty team who lost last week. They gave up 2.9 yards per rush to running backs, the fourth fewest fantasy points per touch. Hampton is a massive risk. And I talked about Alvin Kamara in the opening segment. And I know a lot of people have to play him. Amber, I have to play him. But the matchup on paper is not great against Atlanta. So keep that in mind. He is a risk-reward flex, and I also wonder how much of that workload he's going to lose to Kendre Miller. So if you start Kamara, don't have high expectations.
40: All right, let's go to the wide receivers now, Fabs. Week four, who are you starting at the wideout position?
41: Panthers, Lions, jump on board. I'm starting Tet McMillan. I get it. The numbers this year have not been great in two of the first three.
40: No.
41: He is going to smash on
40: Sunday
41: night. Great. I'm telling you that
40: I've been
41: right
40: waiting
41: now.
40: For that. Sorry.
41: He will have a massive game. No team in the league has given up more fantasy points to perimeter receivers than the Detroit Lions. I'm also going to start Michael Wilson. Marvin Harrison Jr. at this point is not even rosterable in a 10 or 12 team league. He has just disappeared from the Arizona Cardinals passing game, whereas Wilson had 17 targets last week. He's got a good matchup this week against producer Dan's Giants. They have struggled against perimeter receivers this season. And I also like Jordan Addison. Remember, no Justin Jefferson this week. He's going to be out with the ankle injury. Last week, without JJ, Addison had 9 targets, 90 yards, and a touchdown. Start him against Miami.
40: All right, Fabs, who are the wide receivers we got to sit this week?
41: And this one breaks my heart because I love Emeka Ebuka. I really do. But again, Jalen Daniels is starting this game. Baker Mayfield is out. I don't know how many Buccaneers I can trust this week in the passing game. In fact, I probably can't trust anyone. So with the matchup and with this game being started by, again, an undrafted rookie free agent quarterback, I am going to fade Emeka Ogbuku, who has been a disappointment so far this year. I'd also be wary of Jalen Waddle. He has been so just unbelievably difficult to predict. In week one, 1.2 points. In week two, boom, 21.8. Week three, 6.4 points. He's got the Niners this week. They've held all but one wide receiver they faced to 14.7 or fewer fantasy points after 3 weeks. And then this one here, I'm on the fence about. It's Jameson Williams. He has been brutal over the first 3 weeks. But again, the Carolina Panthers have both J.C. Horn and Mike Jackson, their two starting corners, on injured reserve. So that makes me want to fade Williams less. But the bottom line here is that he has been very unproductive and inconsistent from a fantasy perspective. So if you can fade Williams, if you have depth at the wide receiver position, I certainly would be thinking about that.
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40: Welcome back to NFL Fantasy Forecast on Westwood One, along with Sports Illustrated senior fantasy analyst Michael Fabiano. I'm Amber Theo Harris. That's time to give them a little streaming options here. Everybody's always looking for somebody they could just kind of pick up for the week. What do you have here in week four?
41: We talked about Braylon Allen a little bit earlier on in the show. I'm starting him this week against the Bears based on the volume. How about Aaron Jones Sr.? In the last two games, he's seen a 58% touch share. I mean, that is massive. No Jordan Mason. The Dolphins have allowed the third most points to running backs this season. So Aaron Jones is a very good play as an RB2. And moving on to the wide receivers, Devon Vaileh playing on Monday night against the Atlanta Falcons. Vaileh's averaging right around 13 points per game, which is pretty good, right? Atlanta's defense has allowed wideouts to account for nearly 74% of all the receiving fantasy points scored against them after 3 weeks. I know that's a mouthful, but what I mean is Atlanta's really bad against receivers. Start Devon Vaileh, and the toll in that game is also very high. And how about Dontavian Wicks? Devonta Smith is banged up. He's dealing with a hamstring injury, which means that Wicks could see a lot of targets this week against the Rams. Aaron Donald's out this week. We know Myles Garrett is also going to be out as well, so that's a benefit for the Eagles' offense. So I'm starting Dontavian Wicks where I need him. And also remember, no Dallas Goedert, so Wicks could see a lot of targets in that game. And then finally, Darren Waller. the old guy, right? I mean, last week he proved he didn't need to be a touchdown-dependent player in fantasy. He had double-digit points without scoring. Listen to this stat, Amber. This year, the Detroit Lions have allowed five tight ends, five, to score 13 or more points against them this year. They've only played in three games, and they've let five tight ends beat them for over 13 points. So Darren Waller is 12, a really good streamer.
40: Yeah. Even pick the second tight end that's in 12 personnel against the Lions at this point, because that's what that tells us.
41: No doubt.
40: All right, coming up next, Fab's final thoughts. This is NFL Fantasy Forecast.
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40: Welcome back to NFL Fantasy Forecast on Westwood One, along with Sports Illustrated senior fantasy analyst Michael Fabiano. I'm Amber Theo Harris. All right, Fabs, this season has been really crazy already. Players we drafted late or didn't draft at all are scoring more points than players we thought would be our starters. So at what point do fantasy managers just make the switch?
41: And I think that time is now. Look at my rankings over at Sports Illustrated. I've had Drake May as a sit-em every single week so far. Drake May was the QB2 last year. This week, I have him as the QB16. Bryce Young has been better. He's got a great matchup this week. You play Bryce Young over Drake May. You know, at the running back position, I've talked about Braylon Allen. He's my RB19 this week. I'm playing him over a guy like Omarion Hampton, who's losing touches and has a bad matchup on the road against Seattle. Wide receivers, we talked about Dontavian Wicks. He's the wide receiver 33 for me this week, which means that he's a flex starter. I am starting him ahead of a guy like Emeka Ebuka, who is dealing with a quarterback situation that is maybe the ugliest in the league right now. And then at the tight end spot, we talked about Darren Waller and how the Lions have just given it up to tight ends over the first 3 weeks. Darren Waller was not drafted in a lot of leagues, but now if you pick him up, I would play him over a guy like, say, Kyle Pitts. Now, one of the biggest examples of having to separate name from stats, have you seen Khalif Raymond's stats so far this season? Khalif Raymond came into this week as the wide receiver 12. There's 11 wide receivers in the league who have had more fantasy points after 3 weeks than Khalif Raymond. I didn't have that on my bingo card. But now, when you're looking at wide receivers who are struggling, again, Emeka Ebuka is the first guy that comes to mind. Rome Odunze. Khalif Raymond should now be ranked ahead of Rome Odunze and rostered ahead of Rome Odunze. It's a crazy world we're living in. It's the upside down world. Is that what they call it in Stranger Things? And again, you have to really separate stats from big names at this point.
7: 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Then on Sunday night, the Panthers host the Lions. Scott Graham kicks it off with scores and highlights from around the league on NFL Sunday at 7:30 p.m. Eastern. Finally, on Monday night, the Falcons visit the Saints. Jamie Erdahl and Doug Peterson host the pregame show at 7 o'clock Eastern. 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Coordinated producers Brian Finkelstein and Aaron Cummings. Executive producer Mike Eby. The Senior Vice President of Sports for Cumulus Media and Westwood One is Bruce Gilbert. Now for Michael Fabiano, I'm Amber Theo Harris. Thanks for joining us. 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
19: 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A comprehensive look at this week's action in the National Football League.

0: know that regardless of how things need to get done, my biggest focus is winning. Obviously, I think anybody always wants to say, I want the ball, I want this or that, but in my truest of truths, and like honestly, in my heart, I care about winning the most. So, I mean, we saw last year how things shaped out, injury and stuff like that, and we were winning games, and I was happy doing that. Obviously, you want to be able to attribute to the team and be a part of the success, no doubt. But at the end of the day, I look at last year as a reflection, and I was living some of the things I once prayed for. Maybe not exactly how I thought it would be, but I was getting things that I asked God for years. So I think a lot of times we often want things the way we want them, and sometimes they happen a little differently. But regardless, what you want in your heart, and if you work towards those things, you'll receive them. So I just attribute myself to working hard, being me every single day, and regardless of the outcome, I know that I hold true to that.
1: Is the fact that there are a bunch of kids in Sherwood Park that get to see NFL players now and be able to experience a little bit more about what the game is like, is that some of you paying back the road you were on? And is that some of you thinking that maybe someday there's going to be some guys who lead a path, maybe not the exact path, but a path like Chuba Hubbard?
0: Yeah, I mean, being in Edmonton, being in Sherwood Park, I mean, growing up, I don't think I ever saw an NFL player or NBA player, like any type of professional athlete, obviously CFL, of course, but I never got the opportunity to really see that. I saw some track guys, but that was like a dream of mine. And even the CFL guys were like heroes to me. So I just knew the impact little things like that had on me at a young age. So for me to be able to go back home, show face, be with the kids, be in the community, and then also bring back a bunch of guys that play on the Ravens, play on the Chargers, play on the Bears, play on the Steelers, teams that all these kids love growing up. It's like, I try to tell them, like, you guys come, you don't realize, like, you're instantly like superstars here. People are going crazy, like, 'cause it's just not something they're used to. So it's definitely a blessing to do that.
1: Chuba, thanks so much for the time. Appreciate it. It was nice meeting you. Good luck the rest of the way.
0: Appreciate it, Scott. Have a good one.
1: Chuba Hubbard and the Carolina Panthers host the Detroit Lions on Sunday Night Football. Our coverage begins with NFL Sunday at 7:30 Eastern Time. Up next, it's been 20 years since the Saints went marching in, carrying the hearts of an entire region and community. We'll take a look back. 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
19: 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It is all over. The Saints have defeated the Colts 31-17. The New Orleans Saints have won their first Super Bowl championship.
1: 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The beginning of that Saints march came after the devastation of Hurricane Katrina. Following one of the deadliest storms in history in late August of 2005, a fairly new head coach was waiting for his team to return to their home stadium. He was also looking for a quarterback. Hall of Famer Drew Brees told me about the genesis of this inspiring chapter when he and I spoke back in February.
20: Sean had only been there a month, you know, in New Orleans as the head coach. And, I mean, I'll never forget when I got the call. I was in the Arby's drive-thru in Birmingham, Alabama, rehabbing my shoulder, right? And I don't recognize the number, but I'm like, hey, I got to pick it up. You know, this might be important. Who knows? I'm looking for a job. And it's, hey, Drew Brees, this is Sean Payton. And I remember covering up the phone and looking over at my father-in-law because he would drive me to rehab every day because I'd had surgery in Birmingham with Dr. James Andrews, and then now I'm doing all my rehab there. I lived there for 4 months trying to get back. And I remember covering up the phone and looking over at my father-in-law, and I said, "Who is Sean Payton?" Yeah, that was the beginning right there. I'll tell you what, you know, what was so important to me was on our visit to New Orleans, my wife and I, look, I didn't know if I was going to be able to come back and play. You know, I'm an ultra confident individual, and yet I was faced with the realities of my injury and everything. And I mean, I just saw this unwavering confidence from this guy, this first time head coach, in me, and truly feeling like he had hand selected me, like, you're my guy. And I know you're gonna come back. And not only that, but we're gonna build this thing around you. We're taking all the things that you were great at in San Diego, and we're taking all the things that I know you'll be great at with this West Coast offense, and we're gonna blend it together, and we're gonna build this around you, and it's gonna be a collaboration, and it's gonna be great. And I will forever be in his debt for that. And honestly, every day that I played, I did it to prove him right. Every day.
1: That's a statement. And again, you were put in a position, like you said, where it was kind of built around you. And over the course of time, it kind of grew to be you, an extension of you. The comfort level of playing in something like that has to be amazing.
20: Yeah, it was, again, his confidence in me was meant the world. There was still the reality of me, you know, needing to get this shoulder back. But man, slowly but surely, it was, you know, one throw one day would be the one, and then it was two throws, and it was four throws, and it was 10 throws, and then it was all of a sudden every throw was the way it was supposed to be. And then as I was gaining confidence in the offense, and as he empowered me more, hey, you're going to be the one IDing the mic, you're going to be the one running 2 minute, you're going to be the one. And it's like, all right. And it was like the more that he put on me, it was just the more that it strengthened me and equipped me to where we were able to go with our careers there together and what we were able to build and be a part of.
1: As for the rest of the football world, knowing that New Orleans was back, that message was clearly delivered in the game being commemorated this week. Monday Night Football has the Saints hosting the Falcons here on Westwood One, the same matchup from September 25th, 2006, the night the Saints returned home from one of the worst nightmares a community could imagine. With more, here's Steve Futterman.
0: This is very serious, and it's of the highest nature.
21: August 28, 2005, the night before Katrina struck, there were ominous warnings.
22: We cannot stress enough the danger this hurricane poses to Gulf Coast communities. I urge all citizens to put their own safety and the safety of their families first by moving to safe ground.
21: Weather forecasts showed Katrina increasing in strength as it made its way directly towards New Orleans.
23: Now, as you look at the satellite photograph, we've seen more and more of the eye becoming more apparent there, and so that's an indication that this thing is gaining strength and probably on the verge of becoming a Category 4 hurricane as it continues to move.
21: The next day it struck, and when the city's levee system failed, it unleashed unimagined death and destruction. This memorable 911 emergency call as floodwaters reached the top of this woman's home.
24: So I'm going to die. The water is steady rising in the attic, ma'am. And I'm going to drown in the attic.
21: With 80% of the city underwater, it was soon apparent the New Orleans Saints would have to find somewhere else to play. Games were moved to San Antonio, Baton Rouge, and New Jersey.
25: Welcome back to Giants Stadium, everybody. This is technically a home game for the New Orleans Saints, displaced by Hurricane Katrina.
21: With the Superdome suffering serious damage, it was unclear when the Saints would return. An ambitious plan, though, soon emerged. As unrealistic as it may have seemed, the Saints would return the following season. And on September 25th, 2006, 56 weeks after Katrina, a Monday night football game, the Saints against the Atlanta Falcons.
25: 392 days ago, one of the worst natural disasters in history nearly wiped New Orleans and its surroundings completely off the map. Now, just 13 months after Hurricane Katrina struck the Gulf region, we are back in one of the best venues in sports as the NFL and the Saints are ready to show us that you can go home again.
21: Perhaps never has a football game meant more to a city.
2: It is still remembered as the first real step towards anyone here believing that the city would survive and revive.
21: Actor-comedian Harry Shearer has lived in New Orleans since 2005.
2: The return of the Saints was profoundly significant as a signal that New Orleans had a chance to come back.
21: The game was full of emotions.
3: Right, it got a block to the five. The Saints are going to recover. Touchdown, New Orleans.
21: Steve Gleason's block punt has come to symbolize the Saints' return and the city's recovery. Today, Gleason is battling ALS. He cannot speak on his own. He uses a device that speaks the words he wants to say.
4: That moment connected my life to New Orleans in a way I never could have planned. 20 years later, I feel the love. And I'm grateful to be here for whatever comes next.
6: Deuce McAllister, running on a surgically repaired knee, gains 3 to the 23.
21: Another Saints star was running back Deuce McAllister, who ran for 81 yards.
7: For 3 hours, we wanted to be able to give our fans hope and let them take their minds off of all of the other stuff. All of the other stuff for 3 hours. That's what we tried to do. And that game, I'll never forget Coach Payton just saying, it will be like the Super Bowl. It was bigger than the Super Bowl. It was bigger than the Super Bowl. It was perfect.
25: A joyous night in New Orleans has come to an end on the football field. Let the party begin. The Saints win it. They beat Atlanta, and they do it resoundingly, 23-3.
21: When it was over, some Saint fans had tears in their eyes. Harry Shearer says 2 decades later, the game still resonates.
2: It was a civic renewal signal that I think so far exceeded the importance of a football game. It was a signal that we would come back.
21: And in the Saints locker room after the game,
9: I can't split this ball up 500,000 ways. I can't do that. I can't cut it up into 500,000 pieces, all right, to give to everybody in this city. But this game ball is going to everybody in this city. This city is getting this game ball from our organization, this team.
21: The game ball was dedicated appropriately to the city of New Orleans. I'm Steve Futterman.
1: Thanks, Steve. A heartfelt and inspiring moment for a community thrust together by circumstance, but risen again by cooperation and determination. 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Jamie Erdahl and Doug Peterson host the pregame show beginning at 7 Eastern Time. Reminder to join us as well for Sunday Night Football. Ryan Racky and Mike Golic have all the action from Charlotte as the Panthers host the Lions. The producer of NFL Insider is Nick Pope. Executive producer Mike Eby. The senior vice president of sports for Cumulus Media and Westwood One is Bruce Gilbert. Now, for Albert Breer and Steve Futterman and the rest of our crew, I'm Scott Graham. Thanks for joining us. 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
27: 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We're here to get you there. Now your host, former Tennessee defensive coordinator Doug Matthews.
0: Well, good morning and welcome into Big Orange Sunday. We are, of course, as always, brought to you by Wilson Bank and Trust. It was a throwback to the good old Tennessee-Auburn rivalry of the past yesterday. Physical, hard-hitting, great coaching. Both teams getting after it. Big ball game. I don't think John Majors or Pat Dye could have done it any better than it was done yesterday. A lot to get into today. On an afternoon when Coach Robert Nealon was honored, this 2026 team won with the exact fundamentals and game maxims that Coach Nealon lived by.
2: Let me give an example. The team that made the fewest mistakes did win. The team that put on more steam after the game and the breaks went against them did win. The team that pressed the kicking game did win. And the team that pursued and gang tackled, that cut and sliced, the team that played for and made the breaks, and when one come their way, scored, they won 24-14. You know, these games maxims started in 1926, 100 years ago. They were true then. They were the winning edge yesterday, 100 years later. And that's why there's a statue in front of Anderson Athletic Center. That's why this stadium bears his name. And that's why we have a Neyland Drive on Neyland Drive. As I mentioned, a lot to get into today. On an afternoon when Coach Robert Neyland was honored, as I mentioned, Tennessee played exactly that way. Let's look at it. You know, throughout the 100 years since Robert Neyland became head football coach at Tennessee, Tennessee football has excelled with game plans that consisted of this simple plan: play great defense, excel in the kicking game, and do what you can on offense. We can add another win to that history just to get into a few things before we get into today's game. You go back and look, since Neyland, actually, so we're looking at over 100 years of Tennessee football. The plan's been the same for the winning teams, the winning programs. As you've heard me talk before, there's winning teams a season, and there's winning programs. And the programs that win, and what Tennessee looks to be heading towards right now, the teams that win play great defense. Why? Because, as the old saying goes, defense travels. You can play defense and win with defense initially, starting out, puts you in position to win at the very least when it's raining, when the weather's bad, at 8 o'clock in the morning, like some teams played on the West Coast this week, at night, whenever the game is. If you can play good defense, you're going to be in ball games. Tennessee has put themselves in that position. This head football coach, which I'll be talking about, has put this team in that position, and certainly the changes that he made on the defensive side of the ball. If you're excellent in the kicking game, which Tennessee was yesterday, as I go through the stats today, we're going to talk about field position. This game was won yesterday because of great defense, because of excellent kicking and field position that backed and kept Auburn as far away from the goal line as you could possibly get one time on the one-yard line. And they did what they could do on offense. That's the way you win games at Tennessee. That's the way you win games almost everywhere. That's why if you look at the great coaches that we honor all around the country, all of them, or almost all of them, built their team on great defense, kicking, and what you can do offense. Now, some of them started winning with offense, and you can win games with offense. I use this example a lot when I make talks to coaches. Steve Spurrier is the perfect example of this for me. They won a lot of games at Florida. They won conference championships. You know when they started winning national championships at Florida? When he hired Bobby Stoops. When Bob Stoops came in, then they became a really good defensive team. Let's go back through Tennessee history. I'll use John Majors, for example. John Majors came in 76. He didn't win a championship until 85. Now, what happened during that period? I came on board in 80. We had a good offense, started about 82, a really good offense. We scored a lot of points, but we weren't outstanding on defense. That all changed with making one hire. When Ken Donahue came in before the 1985 season, things changed. And just a little historical note, starting in 85, going through 98, a 14-year period, Tennessee and Philip Fulmer built on that defensive side of the ball also, even though he was an offensive football coach. In that 14-year period, Tennessee won 5 conference championships, SEC championships, and 1 national championship. So the blueprint is there. And it's pretty simple. You play great defense, you excel in the kicking game, and you can do what you did on offense. We're going to get into that today. All right. It was another brilliant defensive performance by the Vols yesterday. I don't know that I've seen two back-to-back games. I can't remember the last time I saw that on Neyland Stadium, but it's Shield Watkins Field, right? Or it's been a long, long time. But it was a brilliant performance by Tennessee. It was a punny game that kept the Tigers backed up inside. And when I get to the field position chart, it'll really point that out. They were inside their 10, I think, three times, started inside their 10. We had a redshirt freshman quarterback who lost the starting job in a hard-fought preseason to a younger, very talented player. I'm sure that George McIntyre was disappointed. I'm sure he was frustrated. I assume that. He probably was a little bit, maybe not rightfully so, but probably a little embarrassed that he was unable to do that. He was an older player. He was highly recruited. He's from the state of Tennessee. His mom and his sister went to the University of Tennessee. But let me tell you what came out of that yesterday, and this is a lesson that I'm sure will be talked about by this coaching staff and other coaching staffs, maybe not quite in this instance. But one of the, quote, maxims that we talk about, that Neyland and Wyatt and Dickey and Majors and Fulmer, all every one of them emphasized, every one of them preached, was this: be ready to go when your number is called. You got 105 players on the team. You got 22 starting positions. That means you got, what, 80-some? You probably got about 70-some because some of those are kickers. But all those other young men, most of them, all of them, went to Tennessee to play. Most of them were highly recruited. Most of them came out of programs in high school where they were one of the very best. Well, you can't start all of them. And the good coaches preach this all the time. I can remember John Major saying this often. You know, and it kind of goes over some people's head. Went over my head every now and then. I wasn't playing anymore. But bottom line was this: no, learn. We can't play everybody. But there's going to be opportunity in all likelihood. You have to plan as a player. If you're not starting, if you're not playing much, you have to plan on at some point getting your chance. And you're likely going to get your chance. That was preached every single year, often, those 10 years I was at Tennessee, by the head coach, and also by the staff that learned that it was true. You never know when an injury is going to happen. You never know when you're going to be put in the ball game. And if you're prepared, if you're ready to go, you're going to get an opportunity. If you're not prepared, if you're not ready to go, not going to work out very well. What number 12 did yesterday, when number 12 was called, George McIntyre's number was called, he was ready. Late in the second quarter, George McIntyre came in, and he was ready. Ready to play. And Tennessee won this ball game for a lot of different reasons. Auburn was a really good football team. I'm going to give them some props here a little bit later. Their quarterback was a load to handle. Tough to tackle, big, physical, and they had a great game plan. But anyway, that's going to kind of be the nuts and bolts of today's story. Just a couple of other things real quickly I want to talk about before we get into yesterday's game and then where this team is headed. I'm going to talk a little bit about the coaching staff. Excellent game plan, I thought, both sides of the football. And especially on the offensive coaches and Coach Josh Heupel. You know, last week, I'm sure at practice and during those meetings, was not a very enjoyable week in that offensive staff room. I've been there. Early 80s, I forget exactly what year it was, 81, 82, I think, one of those two. My first couple of years in Tennessee, I was a running back coach. We played Alabama in, I think it was 81. We played Alabama. It might have been 80. We played Alabama, Coach Bryant, and even same, it was raining. We didn't pick up a 1st and 10 on offense the whole first half. Did not pick up a 1st and 10. Got our brains beat in from that side of the football. So I've been in meeting rooms. I've been with that whole next week. You know, your wife doesn't like you. Your kids don't like you. Your dog doesn't like you. Your head coach doesn't like you. But this offensive staff, if there was ever a week where they took the lessons or whatever they call them. When I was at Tennessee, we called them lessons. Coach Majors called them lessons. That's what I've always called it. You learn your that's why you do lessons. You learn your lessons. So what was the two lessons that we talked about last week? The top two lessons offensively that came out of last week's football team. You got to help your quarterback. I'm going to get into a little bit about Faison Brandon here in just a second, because you know what he's going to have now? He's going to have an opportunity to do exactly what George McIntyre did. He, in all likelihood, will not be the starting quarterback. He'll not get the majority of reps in practice when we go to Fayetteville next week. In all likelihood, again, as you all know, I don't listen to anything after that. I don't know what's been said afterwards, but I can't imagine that he is. So what's he going to do? He's going to be in the exact same position that George McIntyre was in. He's probably embarrassed. Every true competitor, when you don't do well, rightfully or wrongfully so, you're embarrassed. He's probably disappointed. But you know what? He's going to have an opportunity to show what type of player, not what type, you know, I hear some coaches and people say, we're going to find out what your character is. And, yeah, you know, you're going to find out what your football character is. Everything I know about really both these young men, both these quarterbacks, they're both high character people. But anyway, so that's how it's going to start. But I want to go back to what the coaching staff did, the offensive coaching staff did. You know, if they didn't hear all of the comments made about them, certainly their wives did, and I'm sure their wives let them know if they didn't know. But bottom line is, they went to work. They looked at the lessons last week. What came out? What were the two glaring weaknesses, the two glaring inefficiencies of the Texas game? They let a defensive end, an edge rusher, wreck their passing game with what he ended up, I think, was 6 sacks. Right? What was the lesson? You got to give that right tackle help. They did that this week. I don't know if you noticed this or not. I don't know if this was the first time that Tennessee had their one of their tight ends on the line of scrimmage, but they started the ball game. Didn't watch it throughout. But one thing I was looking for was, how are they going to help the right tackle? Well, they helped a little bit because of some changes they made inside. We had two offensive linemen that had not played a whole lot. They played a good bit. Played very well, by the way, from everything I saw. But how were they going to help the right tackle position? They put a tight end on the line of scrimmage where he had some help to the outside. I'm sure they worked heavily on that. That was number one. And secondly, you know, you had a quarterback that in the Texas game got hit 23 times. So they worked on that aspect also. Really good coaching. And for, you know, you're going to get critiqued when you're an offensive coordinator. You're going to get critiqued when you're a defensive coordinator. This offensive line coach certainly got critiqued, rightfully or wrongly. But it was great improvement from one week to the other. That tells you that you got a staff. It tells me that you got a staff that knows, number one, what they can do offensively, and then has the ability to get those changes made. Now, we're going to see how it's going to work out. But all of that, it was quite a rebound. And it's what good coaching staffs, it's what good coaches do. You realize that what you're doing is not working. And clearly last week, this head football coach, who's primarily on the offensive side of the ball, not exclusively, this offensive coordinator, Joey Halsey, realized that, you know, we got to make some changes. Let me just talk a little bit. I know Coach Heupel relatively well. A lot of it goes back to when he was at Oklahoma, but I know him relatively well. I've visited with him several times over the years he's been there. I don't know Coach Halsey really well. I had one little snack with him, dinner, when he was in town. He and Coach Heupel were in town recruiting George McIntyre, as a matter of fact. They were down to, we met in Brentwood. They went over to watch him play basketball. So visited with him a little bit. Know his background. He's, at least around me, a relatively quiet guy. But bottom line, he made some changes from the lessons last week. And you know what? Sometimes that's difficult to do. It's difficult when you are calling plays either side of the ball, and you have a bad ball game, it's difficult to say, you know what, how much of that was on me? Sometimes you don't have the players do it. Anyway, all that's good. Let me talk, and I just wanted to just touch one more time on I'll get into it with this. So much to discuss, so where are we going to start? Well, we're going to start with this day. I want to take a good look at when the game changed. When did the game change? The game changed the last drive of the first half. Our quarterback had thrown a really poor interception that led to the only touchdown of the first half. That was the time when coach, the head football coach, decided to take number 11 out of the game and put number 12 in the game. Now, I was asked this. I got several emails, some texts, even a couple of phone calls from people that I know and have a good relationship with, some coaches. Why did Coach Heupel do that? Why did he make that change then? Well, I think it's pretty plain. Now, one of the things you see, if you were at the ball game, you probably didn't see this because you're far away. But one of the things that I was, I've been talking about one of the things I really liked about Faison Brandon, still do, by the way, was those first ball games. You could look at him; he looked confident. He looked, he looked relaxed. He looked like. When he was on the sideline, you could see that look in his eye. I don't know exactly what that look is, but you could tell, you know, you probably can tell with your kids or whatever. I could tell from all those years of coaching. I can look in a guy's eyes and see what you know, is he confident? Is he happy? You know, don't care if he's happy, really, but you get my point on that. It was very apparent, and what I noticed this, again, it's one of the things that I kind of look for. I think if you've coached, you kind of look for. When they had him on the sideline those first few ball games, confident, upbeat. But I think what Coach Heupel probably saw was that when he came out, really most of the time he was in the ball game, but certainly after that interception, he was on the bench with his head hung. Now, he's a young quarterback. He's a young player. But one of the things, and we've discussed this often, and he knows that, and this head football coach knows that, this offensive coordinator knows that. Your quarterback, if you're the starting quarterback, rightly or wrongly, like it or not like it, you're the leader of the team. And I think what Coach Heupel saw there, they probably talked a little bit about this, he and Coach Halsey. But what they saw, though, is, hey, if he doesn't show the confidence, and I'm not being critical of the young man, because let me tell you something, this is the other part of this, and I think this had a carryover factor. He got worn out. He got beat up. He got hit a bunch of times in that Texas ball game. You remember he went out of the ball game at one point. So his confidence level, I'm sure, wasn't very high at all. But the big plus on this was that the head football coach recognized that, made the change, and Tennessee is able to win the ball game. Now, why did that change work? I think it worked for a couple of reasons. Number one, again, I hope I'm not trying to oversimplify this or overdo it, but your team sees when your quarterback or leader, if you got whatever the leader on defense is, if Arian Carter had his head hung, or Moss, or any of those guys. By the way, Moss didn't play yesterday. That was a great job by young Metcalf, who came in, by the way, yesterday, because Moss was, you can make an argument, so far the best player on our defense. You know, we got a lot of pretty good ones over here right now. But my point is, your team sees that. So why did the change work? It worked for a couple of different reasons. But one of the big reasons was George McIntyre was ready to play. I think this offensive team knew, hey, we have the backup quarterback in. Now, this is a veteran offensive line. And this is it's not a veteran running back group, but it is in one guy, number 18. And I think this team saw that. And I've seen it happen in other ball games, and they built on that. Hey, we got to help number 12 out. We got to give him protection. So those are all pluses, big pluses. Just a couple of other things. As I mentioned, Brandon was clearly tentative. I mentioned the hits last week. Sideline demeanor was noticeable, and I think Coach Josh Heupel noticed that. The defense was playing well. I'm talking about why the change worked. Defense was playing lights out. Hey, if you play, and this defense has been doing it all year, but certainly against Texas. You know, Tennessee, under the radar, not many people talked about this because of how poorly or how well Texas's defense did against Tennessee last week. But if you look at it on the other side, if Tennessee had won that ball game, all the talk would have been how good Tennessee's defense did against a really talented Texas team. So defense played lights out. And then that offense needed to start. You know, up until that last drive, Tennessee had only 86 yards of total offense. Excuse me, right at that. But when the change was made, when George McIntyre was brought in, Tennessee was 8-for-10 throwing and 86 yards with only one sack. But you know what he brought in? He brought in stability. So as we go to break, just the end of this church segment, again, I really want to point this out because it was so obvious to me, and I hope obvious to you. You had a quarterback that was ready to go. You had another quarterback who, for whatever reason, was not, young quarterback. But I'll end with this on that part of it. Coach Heupel certainly knows this. And you know, there's a couple of ways to look at it. There's a glass half full and glass half empty. As you know, I'm high on the glass half full. But you know the way I look at it now? We got two quarterbacks that are talented and can play. We thought we had that going in. Now we know we do. Now, we got one that's a little bit right now, you know, on the negative side. I'm sure he isn't feeling that, you know, it's going to be a good week for him probably. But good coaching. If Coach Halsey's the quarterback coach and coordinator that I believe he is, and if Josh Heupel is the head football coach that I know he is, he's going to have both these young men ready to play. So on the positive side, number one, we won a big ball game. That was a big ball game. You know, Tennessee, as I mentioned, I don't like to harp on things like this, but we had lost four of our last five home football games. We needed Neyland to be Neyland again, and it was. Great support. All right, a lot to get into. Going to come back and look at a lot of them, a lot of stats to look at. We're going to take a look at, where this team is headed right now. You know, if you look at, I'll get it when I come back. If you look at the remaining schedule, we got Arkansas coming up. All right, then we got Alabama, then we got South Carolina, then we got Kentucky, then A&M, then LSU, then Vanderbilt. We got an open date in there somewhere. There's three teams in this league right now, Alabama, Georgia, Texas. There's only three that's undefeated right now. That means there's what? We got 16 teams. There's 13 that have a loss. There's several that have a couple losses. But the win yesterday got Tennessee. I mean, Auburn was a good, tough football team, and they tested us in a lot of ways. So a lot of positives. We're going to get into a few of those and some of the stats coming out of the ballgame. There were some big, big ball games. You know, almost every coach I ever worked for had to say this, but Coach Majors, I learned a lot from Coach Majors. Coach Majors wasn't he had never been a coordinator. He wasn't particularly a real strategic coach, but he knew football. And one of the things that he continually talked about was, yes, getting better every week. You've heard him say all those things. But he really knew how to handle the team and manage the team most of the time. And he had a good grasp, because I think it's because he's a quarterback, because his dad was a coach, a lot of different reasons. But he had a grasp of when you needed to make a few changes. And Coach Heupel did that yesterday. All right, let me take a break, come back. Going to get into some of the stats. Big win, gutty performance, something to build on. And we're going to start with the main thing yesterday, the field position chart, exactly where Tennessee started with the ball and where Auburn started with the ball. Really big yesterday, so stick right here with us. Let me talk to you about Double Dogs. 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
27: 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Now your host, former Tennessee defensive coordinator, Doug Matthews.
2: I would say most every head football coach, all of them that I ever worked for, one of the first things they look at after a ball game is the field position chart. Where do we get the football on offense, and where did we give the ball back to our opponent on defense? Yesterday will be a clinic tape for the University of Tennessee. And this is why the field position is so big. Obviously, the further you put a team away from your goal line, helps your defense, right? If they get the ball on your side of the field, they're probably going to get something out of it. If you keep them down on their side of the field, if you're a decent defense, you're going to make them go the long way, and they're probably not going to score a lot of points that way. Well, if you're a really good defense like Tennessee is, and that's why the field position and the kicking game, I'm not just talking about it to talk about it, why that is going to be so key. It was key yesterday. This is where Auburn's offense started their drives. Now, it's not in order, but just think about this. Auburn, and that means that's where we started our defensive possession when they had the ball, our defensive scheme, that possession. I can tell you from being a defensive coordinator, if you get stats like this, it's pretty easy to call plays when your opponent gets the ball on their one, on their five, on their six, on their nine, on their 11. five of Auburn's drives, I think they had 12 of them, something like that, five of their drives started on the 11-yard line, 89 yards or further from Tennessee's goal line. As I mentioned, easy to call defenses when they get the ball there. They got the ball on their 34, all right? They got the ball on their 43 with a fumble.

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1: Young man, by the way, that this Morris youngster is becoming a star returner, I think. I'm probably going to throw a few things in here I was going to talk about a little bit later. I mentioned last week that one of the things that a lesson that I would have put in if I were in the kicking coach up there was we had more than two, but Moss and Morris are two very talented return guys. They're guys that can make you miss. They're guys that can catch the ball. They're talented. And Morris in particular is tough to get on the ground. So one of the things that, and Tennessee, what was the reason we returned kicks? Well, they were a little bit shorter. But if you have an opportunity to put the ball in one of those two guys' hands, they're special players with the ball in their hands. We saw that on the punt return for Moss. By the way, just let me talk about that quickly because I don't want to forget about this. You know, Moss did not play. He is our star back, our nickel back, and that is one of the key positions in today's football where you play five defensive backs. That guy that covers that slot receiver, that star back, he has to be able to play the run. He has to be able to play good zone coverage. He has to be a good tackler, and he has to be a good man coverage. Moss is all those things. By the way, I found out this week, I thought he was a senior. They list him as a senior. He's got another year left. So I'm assuming if he didn't go to the NFL, that Tennessee will have the opportunity to have him back. But anyway, with him out, you know, we got T.J. Metcalf, who starts a safety. And his brother, who is a sophomore, T.J.'s a senior. His brother is Tevis, I think the way he pronounces his name. He's number 20. And this is a bad assumption on my part. I assumed that maybe one of the reasons he came is because they wanted his brother. Well, he played that whole ball game. I don't think he came out of the ball game yesterday. Sarbeck really played well. I mean, he's going to be around for a while. But anyway, he came in and really, when you lose one of your best players on defense, and Moss was one of our best players, I don't know exactly. I mean, I know he was injured, but I don't know where that stands right now. But bottom line is this: what's Coach Knowles know now? What's Coach Poindexter know? They know they got another guy that go in and play in a big time ball game, in a tough ball game. So all those things are great. Just a couple other things, and I'm going to keep hitting this this field position. Second half, Tennessee had 3 touchdowns, 2 punts, 0 turnovers. 3 touchdowns, 2 punts, 0 turnovers. All right. The defense forced, this was the whole game, they forced 7 punts. The defense had 4 3 and outs. They had 3 takeaways. And all those things, they only gave up 14 points. I say only. In a game like that, that is really big-time football. Anything else? Defense, second half, 2 punts, 2 Oskies, 1 touchdown, 1 down. So they forced 2 punts in the second half, defense did. They had two interceptions, 1 touchdown. They gave up 1 touchdown. They gave up 1 down. It was a beautiful, beautifully executed game yesterday. All right, let's just – I'm going to get into a few stats here just quickly offensively. Tennessee had 237 net rushing yards, 237 net rushing yards. They had 269. You take sacks off that, there might have been another. That's a big rushing in. You know, the great majority of them come in the second half. What happened between the first half and the second half? Well, I think it kind of started. We saw it start in the last drive offensively the first half. All right. That's when it started. But whatever happened, and I think a lot of things, they had good adjustments, but the running game got back into really what the running game should. First half, it was almost non-existent. We had two turnovers on offense. We had three

0: takeaways on defense. That's plus one. Penalties, so much improvement. These are going back to lessons. What cost us in the Texas game? Penalties. We had 4 for 30. Pretty darn good. Pretty darn good. On the other side, it really helped us because Auburn had 11 for 94. They hurt themselves a bunch. Punting, talking about the kicking game. 6 punts. 5 of those punts were inside the 20-yard line. 3 of them were inside the 11. That is great kicking. That is George Kafago-style kicking. Our net punting was 44.2 yards. That's net. When you look at punting, they say, well, he punted at 50 yards. Well, let's just look at those three inside the 11-yard line. You know, he got one on the 11-yard line. All right, let's just use that for example. This is the way you win ball games. Well, if he'd have punted at 11 more yards, he would have had more yardage, but the ball would have come back out to the 20-yard line. So that's when we talk about hidden yardage, that is hidden yardage. Every single one of those 5 punts inside the 20 is positive hidden yardage, because if they would have gone in the end zone, then Auburn would have got the ball at their own 20-yard line. So 6 punts, 5 inside the 20, 44.2 net. Sacks, 4 sacks for 17 yards. Tennessee gave up 3 sacks. I think two of those one of them with McIntyre. Anyway, it was a really, really good stat day. Now, I normally start with stats on the offense. I'm going to start with the stats on defense. You look at these defensive stats last night, and these will probably be adjusted a little bit. These are what the people in the press box see, and it's always adjusted. You know, when coaches grade it, there was a tackle that someone didn't get, somebody else did, the assist and all those types of things. But Amari Campbell, best game since he's been here. He had 9 total tackles. He had 1 tackle for loss, and that was a sack. 5 solos and 4 assists. Big, big ball game. Arian Carter had 3 and 3 for 6. He had a tackle for loss. Big ball game for Arian Carter. Leader of this defense. Plain to see when you watch practice, and plain to see when you watch a ball game. Jeremiah Thielander, he had 6 total tackles, 1 sack. A young man who, you talk about finding his niche. He's an old fashioned, and I say that in a positive sense. He's an old fashioned middle linebacker. That's what he is. He's a thumper. He's a fill the gap. He's a light people up inside the tackles. That's his game. And when he was asked to do things previously by previous staff to go out and cover a back or a receiver man-to-man, that's not his game. But one of the things that Coach Knowles has done, and one of the things that Coach Inge has done, is they found the position that he can play and play at a high level, that edge rusher. Just think about this, how sometimes things work out. If the young man who Tennessee had brought in, Coach Knowles and them had brought in from Penn State to be that edge rusher and stayed, Thielander would probably still be playing almost exclusively linebacker. I don't know how well that other young man would have played, but I know how well Thielander's played, because he's a senior, he's been around, he knows defense, he's got a motor. But when you make little changes like that, and I could go back and name several when I was at Tennessee that either the head coach or one of the coordinators made. That's good coaching. That's recognizing that we have to do something here. And I'll go back. Last week, it was very apparent what had to happen. We had to do something to help our offensive line. We had to do something to help our right tackle position. And we had to do something to help our quarterback. And in this ball game against a very stout defense in a physical football game, Tennessee's coaching staff got that accomplished. Let me get another timeout out of the way. Boy, there's, you know, Xavier Gilliam, what a player. I wrote down, he's a wrecking ball in the middle of that line. Number 2, all over the place. Spillman had a big ball game. TJ Metcalf had a big ball game. We had four defensive backs that that made a bunch of tackles and a bunch of big plays in this game. This is the best secondary I've seen at Tennessee, and I don't know how long, long time. Anyway, all right, let me get a break out of the way. I want to come back and look at a couple of other things, some individual stuff also, kind of talk a little bit about we're playing a fewer and fewer players. Why is that? But we've also got some young guys. Some of those soakers starting to come out also. 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
0: Kind of interesting, a couple of game notes I wrote down, then I'm going to get into the individual statistics here. Offensive line started the ball game. Moore and Haslam came in, Moore at the guard position. Mo and Umarov, I know Mo was hurt out for the season, I think, but both those young men, those two, I think, of course, has him transferred in. I believe he's a senior, but Moore is a redshirt freshman, I think. And then I mentioned that the young Metcalf came in for Moss. So anyway, all right, let's just look at some offensive stats here. You know, if sometimes you, and I remember doing this when I was coaching, but sometimes you look at the stats and you say, good gosh, man, that we didn't do very well in that. Or maybe, good gosh, we did very well in that. And then you take a look at the tape and you say, well, no, we didn't either. Well, just listen to the stat line. George McIntyre was 8 of 10 for 86 yards. He had one sack. Of those 86 yards throwing the football, 42 of them come on one play. So roughly 50% of the yardage came from one play. You would think, especially with this offense, you would think that if your quarterback, your two quarterbacks were 11 for 18 for 86 yards, had three sacks and one interception, no touchdowns, you'd probably think that you didn't do very well offensively, right? And that was true in the first half. But boy, the second half was a different story. So can you win? It's going to be really it's going to be fascinating to me, quite frankly, because I don't have a dog in the hunt from a coaching perspective. But it's going to be fascinating to me to see exactly what Coach Heupel does offensively. Arkansas, you know, and hey, believe me, I know I've been to Arkansas three or four times when Tennessee's played out there. I don't think we've won a single one. I mean, that is a tough place to play. Now, they're not a very – I say that. They're not a very good SEC team. They're the worst team in the league right now. That doesn't mean they can't beat you, because they certainly can. But one of the things it's going to be fascinating for me is to see, and very, you know, exactly how Josh Heupel and Joey Halsey, what they're going to do with this offense with McIntyre, and I'm assuming he's going to be the quarterback starting, and how they're going to bring Faison Brandon along. There's no question that both of these guys. Nobody in that staff, and especially the people that count on offense, is down on Faison Brandon. He's a young guy. But getting him back to where, from the mental standpoint, and I'm just surmising this from watching him. But anyway, McIntyre's going to be there. But, you know, you 8 for 10, it just shows you, if you take care of the football, if you do the things that Coach Heupel has harped about ever since he's been there with the quarterback, protect the ball. If you just do that, do what you can do. Do what you can do on offense. And then when you have a running game, Deshaun Bishop, I was fortunate enough to be the running back coach with some great offensive running backs. Well, I guess every running back's offensive, right? Some great ones. And we had some big ball games. And we, one of them had, you know, Reggie Cobb had about as good a running game as a game running the football against Auburn back in the day. But Deshaun Bishop, 34 carries, 225 yards, 220 net, three touchdowns, and of course he had that long for 44. I love so much about the way this young man carries himself. He doesn't jump up and be all exuberant every time he makes a play. He is an excellent blocker. When I hear, and I know why they say it, but when I hear analysts, quote analysts, on networks and things talk about the best running back here and the best running back there, I would dare say this. If you put everything together, running, blocking on pass protection, blocking on run plays, protecting the football, picking up key yardage when you need it, when it's third and one, being able to pick that up. I don't know this. I can't believe there's anybody in this conference or better than Deshaun Bishop. 34 carries is a bunch of carries. And I know he wasn't hit every time. He probably ran out of bounds, I guess. But physical. And then Morse came in. 8 carries for 35 yards. They got a good, you know, Baker played, I think, one snap. He had a broken hand. That when he went in that ball game, it kind of surprised me a little bit, because one of the things I would assume with a broken hand, I never had a broken hand, but pretty hard to hold on. It's pretty hard to put two hands over the football when you only have one hand, right? I guess you could still maybe do it, but you get my point on that. Mike Matthews, 4 catches, 57 yards. I thought our wide receivers really blocked well. And this Brame youngster, boy, is he becoming a player at a tight end. We saw him a little bit last year as a freshman, came out of Kansas, Derby, Kansas, I think. I watched him playing that bowl game over in Hawaii, the Polynesian Bowl, in high school. But, boy, he is really coming along. And let me tell you where I believe, because I've watched him in practice, he has the ability to be an exceptional pass receiver. But, you know, the dirty work for those tight ends is blocking. And they get a lot of inside blocking. Boy, he's become really good on that. Jackson Ross had a huge day. 6 punts, as I mentioned, 44.2. Did he learn some lessons from trying to kick left-footed? Yep, he did. And as I mentioned, 5 of those 6 were inside the 11-yard line. All right, I think I got to get another break out of the way. Let me get that out of the way. Boy, now I have a few thoughts from a comeback if I have time. But what a big win! What a great day for Tennessee, this football team. I don't know that we lost any of our swagger, but you get a little of it back. And again, I want to touch on what a great job this coaching staff did, especially on the offensive side. Defense, you know, they were coming off a really good performance. But the job that this offensive staff did this week, it was very impressive from a guy that was on that on offensive staff and had to do that for 8.5 years. All right, quick break. We'll be right back, so stick right here with us on Big Orange Sunday.
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0: Got a couple of minutes left here. Let's look at down the road. Of course, Arkansas coming up. They lost to Texas A&M. By the way, we played Texas A&M a little bit later, 34-7. I watched a good part of that ball game. Arkansas, an average at best SEC team, but again, got to go play. Alabama had a big win over State. You know, one of the things we're seeing right now, it's a conference game. You're playing conference competition. You're seeing, when you get ready for a conference game, you know your competition, I guess the way I'd put it. South Carolina, Kentucky, we play both those teams. Actually, we play South Carolina, then Kentucky. Kentucky won that ball game 35-34 in overtime. As I mentioned, Texas A&M wins 34-7. LSU, they had a huge win over McNeese. And Vanderbilt lost at Georgia 38-14. Vanderbilt looks to be a solid football team. But Bottom line, if as I look at this, this league, it's easy to say this, and I probably say it too often. This league from top to bottom is normally really tough. It's even more so this year. We only have three undefeated teams, as I mentioned at the top of the show. Alabama, Georgia, Texas are only undefeated teams, and I'm talking about in conference play too. And Texas only played one ball game. Alabama and Georgia played three. So there's going to be a lot of ups and downs as how teams handle it. One of the things I like about this team, we have veteran coaches on it, especially at the coordinator's position, and we have pretty much a veteran team. We got a lot of players who played a lot of football. That paid off last night. We're a physical team. If you can run the football, that means you're physical. If you can stop the run and get after people's fanny on defense, that means you're physical. And here's one thing I'm 100% sure of. You don't win in this league if you don't play physical. You don't. You can win some. You can be some, but you can't win if you don't play physical. All right. Thanks for being part of the show today. Got a lot to look forward to, I think, and we're going to be talking about it next week right here on Big Orange Sunday.

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1: All right, happy game day, Titans fans. Welcome to week four. 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
2: An old friend. No, an old enemy!
1: That's the hitman, Blaine Bishop. He's had a few battles with the Baltimore Ravens. I'm Lucas Panzeca. Buck Rising will join us coming up in hour two from Baltimore. Maybe we'll get a full weather report. We'll see if Robert Walsh is alive, as he's made his way over there as well. And the Titans, desperate for that first win of the season, Blaine, against the Ravens team that has found solutions along the way this season, coming off a thrilling win in Brazil last week against the Cowboys.
2: You're stomping ground, yes. Brazil?
1: Yes, sir. Lamar Jackson setting up Tyler Loop's 56-yard walk-off field goal, and here they are back home hosting the Titans. We've got transactions. We've got plenty to talk about.
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1: 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Tell us what you think will happen today. Tell us what you think Derrick Henry does today as he faces the Titans for the first time since that final season here in Nashville in 2023. Does it feel like...
2: Is this a revenge game for Henry?
1: For him? You know
2: three
1: what?
2: 3 years, like, it's, I mean, or, yes, three seasons now. I mean, man.
1: Tell me what you thought of this, because
2: I feel like it is.
1: I'm sure you guys on Cover 2 played the audio of Derek, or at least talked about the audio of Derek speaking about leaving the Titans, right? Where he said, oh, they shipped me out.
2: Yeah.
1: And I think he said that a little tongue-in-cheek. He kind of had this little grin.
2: I wasn't like that.
1: Right. But he did say, no, they didn't make an offer, and I knew where I wanted to be. Where I thought there was kind of almost a mutual understanding of, hey, we're about to reset this thing. Now, we didn't know the Titans were about to win six games combined in the next 2 years, but there was this idea of a reset. And Vrabel being fired, it just felt like the best time for both of them to part ways. And even after all the bad football here the last couple of years, Blaine, I still look back at that and say, yeah, it's a good thing they didn't keep Derek. Like, Derek didn't deserve any part of what's happened here for the last couple of years.
2: I said it at the time. I recall. I said that, you know, they're doing him a favor because, you know, an elite player like him, Hall of Fame guy, you want to be on a winning team and not a rebuilding team. So it was the right decision. So he has a shot at least a Super Bowl ring, you know, a playoff contending type team. So and it was good fit for his style of running. He wanted to continue that style and his the plays that he likes to run, and they run them. So and with a, you know, mobile quarterback. So Lamar Jackson, one of the most mobile quarterbacks in the NFL. So yeah, I think it all worked out best for the King.
1: I would say
2: the King won. But is this a revenge match? I don't feel like it is. We've gone through now two coaches, and things have changed. But I'm sure there are only – how many – it's not even that many players left from his team. I know Big Jeff, of course.
1: Jeff, Amani Hooker.
2: Okay.
1: Peter Skoronski, who was a rookie that year, which means Tajay Spears, who was also a rookie in 2023. Okay. But those are the only two –
2: so we talking about three guys on the entire team?
1: Those are the only two from that draft class, that 2023 draft class, right, that are still here, Skoronski and Spears.
2: Okay.
1: Which is crazy.
2: No, that's not crazy.
1: Wasn't that long ago?
2: When you start saying, you know, 35, 40% of the team has changed, and you do that 2 years in a row, well, that takes you to 80 right there.
1: I know. It's like these guys aren't even done with their rookie. Well, I suppose Skoronski's got his deal. But anyway. Yeah. Morgan Cox. Five.
2: Five
1: long players on this team overlap with Derek.
2: It's not the same. Only Big Jeff. Big Jeff says goes hit him.
1: Just hit him.
2: Exactly.
1: Just gotta hit him.
3: If you don't have that mentality, I think you'll be lost out there. And they do have an advantage on the inside with him and Franklin Myers against some guys that are injured and banged up. I don't even know who's going to be the starting group for the Ravens there. Mm-hmm. I don't know much about, you know, who they have, but you know, their inside interior offensive linemen have been injured. So maybe that isn't an advantage, especially when they run that stretch. Maybe we get some penetration and hold the King at bay. You know, it'd be interesting. Can they keep him at 100? I think he's averaging around 100 yards a carry or so.
1: Derek this season is on 66 carries for 301 yards and 6 touchdowns. So, yes.
2: Yeah, so he's... So you keep him under 100, I think you're doing a really, really good job. That means you're staying in the game and, you know... you got a shot, and that's all you want. So I'm interested if they pass the ball more than you expect, and then all of a sudden that opens up Derek. So we'll see.
1: This does feel like one of those games that we had so many of in terms of the lead up when he was here, where maybe the weather's not so great. I think it's supposed to be pretty rainy, stormy weekend in Baltimore.
3: Again,
1: temps aren't terribly low, but just one of those sort of gloomy days where you look outside and you're like, oh yeah, this is a Derrick Henry day. But I do feel like, Blaine, most of the time that we did that, those weren't the days where Derrick would go off for his 200, 250 yard plus performances. I don't know. I have this, when I
2: think, talking about when he was playing for the Titans.
1: When he was with the Titans. Apart from that incredible 2019 playoff run in the snow at Gillette Stadium and the freezing cold in Baltimore where Derrick was ridiculous, I feel like his biggest and best performances for the Titans oftentimes just came out of nowhere. Just a random Sunday against the Texans at Nissan Stadium, as opposed to those days where you looked outside and it's kind of snowing or that cold rain. You said, oh yeah, this is going to be one of those 200 yard Derrick days. But I feel like those days never happened when we expected them to. Yeah. This is how it feels like it's setting up. He's playing his former team. His over under on FanDuel Sportsbook last I checked was 94.5. It's a rainy day. Football weather, Derrick Henry weather, we'll see. Titans also haven't exactly been proficient at stopping the run this season.
2: Yeah, but they had Scataboo and crew in check, so I think they're going to hold him under 100 or even 94. I think it's going to be one of those close games just because of the rivalry and what and all at the table. They haven't won at home, I think, in 12 months. I mean, or 10 months or something to that effect. I don't know how many games that is.
1: They have 1-4, 1-5 in their last like six home games or something.
2: You know, they're going to be pushing and pressing to play well at home, and sometimes that leads to mistakes. You know, maybe you cause a fumble to Derrick Henry. I know he's had some fumbling issues over the last couple of years in critical moments when they're like driving down for a win or kind of change the momentum of games. I know he's not a fumbler, but you got to think about that because he may be pressing because it's his old team. He may want it so bad, trying to get that extra yard. Somebody come and boom, Winston knock it out. So hopefully you get some breaks like that. I think this game is going to be close. I know a lot of the spread is like 11.5. So when something like that is crazy, that it's never happens like that way. I've never seen it. That's a big, huge line.
1: The biggest spread of the weekend.
2: Yeah, so I would say it's going to be a really close game. If not, boy, I'd be Cam Ward. This is Cam Ward's going to have to respond to what happened at the end of the last game with the Giants, and we're going to see if he gets a shot to do that again and if he can get it done. I think that's the way you want this to play out. Hold Derrick Henry in check. I think, elite players rise in these occasions. And I'm not talking about the Ravens. I'm talking about ours. And I think Big Jeff is going to have a field day. I don't know what they're going to do to block him. And I think he's going to be a guy on a mission. I think this is going to be Aaron Donald-esque. I have arrived, and everybody in the NFL now knows that I am the best. And I think that's what he's going to take this challenge to be going against the king. Yeah, I think that's where we're at. I think that's the only way they have a shot. I think we got to see that kind of performance. And he's capable because of who they may or may not have out there. I don't even know who the three, guards and centers are that's going to be starting in this game.
1: Well, we've got some transactions on that. If you want to join in the conversation, 615-737-1045 is how you jump in. This is the Lee Company countdown to kickoff. 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So, already some injuries to the interior offensive line this past week. Fernando Carmona and Jackson Slater both got placed on IR, which is a big blow, right? Offensive line play has been solid. Certainly has not been the top issue by any stretch for the Titans this year. Carmona stretchered off in New York. His backup, Jackson Slater, comes in, and I thought, held up, and then he's put on IR. And then you look at your options. Garrett Dellinger, as of yesterday, has been added to the injury report with an illness. Yes, exactly. He's questionable.
2: Oh, my bad. Excuse me.
1: For this game. Bless you. Gesundheit.
2: Nah, and
1: the Titans, in a corresponding move, elevated Drew Moss from the practice squad to the active roster. So, Blaine, you may be going down to your third, fourth guard option.
2: Who is that? Do you know?
1: Garrett Dellinger, if he's sick, no. I guess it's Drew Moss. And then we're talking about
2: the fourth
1: RG4.
2: Was he on the practice squad?
1: Drew Moss was elevated from the practice squad.
2: Oh, my.
1: Because, so we'll get the inactives. We'll see if Dellinger healthy enough, if he feels well enough to play. But either way, you're either on your third or fourth string right guard in this game, lining up next to your center, Austin Schlotman, there. So that's the first real big injury bug to a position that's been hit for the Titans this season.
2: Do you? I don't know the extent of Dellinger's illness. I don't know if it's flu or just, you know, he just didn't feel real good and woke up with like a little bug and is gone. But, man, see if he can fight through it. MJ it.
1: We'll see. We'll see. Wait, Derek Dellinger, if there's ever a time for your MJ flu game, this is the one at M&T Bank Stadium. Try to keep that offensive line holding up for Cam Ward, which it has been, right? I mean, that's been through the first 3 weeks. If you want a positive as a Titans fan, offensive line play has held up. Cam Ward had a clean pocket. It felt like the vast majority of the Giants game.
2: To the point, he was standing up in the pocket just like how you used to in high school, man.
1: What did you think of that play? I don't think I heard your thoughts on that play, on Cam's nonchalant, kind of flat-footed, chill, you know.
2: I'm not a, you know, I could care less about antics or, you know, maybe it was a form of cockiness or anything else. But what I can say, I didn't have an issue with it, but let your play do the talking, man. That's at the end of the day.
1: It just felt a little unnecessary, right? Like, And Robert Saleh kind of echoed that. He said, no, you know, in so many words, said that's not what we're coaching there. He wants to see Cam use his legs. But at the same time, it's part of what makes Cam who he is, I suppose, as that sort of laid-back demeanor, the off-schedule stuff. I don't know.
2: It's kind of one of those things like when you score a touchdown, you do all these things, say, act like you've been there before. That's kind of how I feel about that. I mean, like, really? That's where we're at? Come on, man. Show us something before we start doing stuff like that.
1: Well, he's not going to have Trey Hendrickson coming after him today.
2: Yeah,
1: Hendrickson out. Did not practice all week with a finger injury. So the former Bengals pass rusher.
2: Oh, he must have had the same injury I had where you had to have surgery.
1: He'll miss out today. So that's back-to-back games where you're going in where the opponent's best pass rusher is either in doubt to play or won't play. Brian Burns did go last week, ended up going down with an ankle. He's going to miss the rest of the year.
2: Oh, I thought he went down with an ACL.
1: I'm sorry, you're right.
2: He had an ankle coming in.
1: He went in with the ankle, went down with the knee, done for the season.
2: See, compensation. That's what happens, your body does. Yeah.
1: So no Trey Hendrickson today for Cam Ward, but the operation in the fourth quarter for Cam was a positive that you take away from the Giants game, right? But it's the nature of this. It gets undone when you make that back-breaking play at the end, the interception. What steps forward did you see from Cam in the second half yesterday, understanding that what happens in the red zone, those are the critical points of the game, and that is absolutely where he came up extremely short?
2: Well, I mean, there were so many things up and down in a roller coaster ride. But second half, I mean, he started settling in and, you know, started throwing the ball, been a little more accurate, had a better, you know, pocket presence, moving around in the pocket, not panicking and trying to get outside of the pocket, standing there, stepping up, going through his progression read. So, you know, he was improving. You know, it's going to be a constant battle. I just wonder how long it's going to take him to perfect it. You know, when you're an athlete, it's hard to change some of your habits that were bad for the NFL. They were good for college, but for the NFL in a pro-style offense. So we shall see if he can, you know, continue to get better with his accuracy. You know, you can't mistake, you know, basically an Alec at the end. That was, to me, still an accuracy issue. I mean, you had no business throwing it, but if you're going to throw it, you throw it deep, high, outside. Only your receiver can get it. That's accuracy. You can say it was a poor decision, but, I mean, yeah, if you're going to make that decision, that's when you do that. So I'm going to say accuracy is something I'm going to be looking for. And then, you know, his decision making, you know, I'm interested to see how they come about, what they do as far as they're playing the Ravens against our offense. Are they going to play a lot of too deep? Because I'm just like a fan here, like everybody else. I want to see some home run shots, but if they're playing too deep and, you know, where you can't have those kind of shots, then we don't want to force it. So I'm interested to see if he's going to get opportunities and then how accurate can he be when he does get those opportunities.
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1: 615-737-1045. That's how you jump in as we are getting you closer to Titans Radio coverage starting at 11 and kickoff between Titans and Ravens at M&T Bank Stadium at noon Central Time. The Titans, 11.5-point underdogs on the road, 0-3. Ravens coming off that thrilling win against the Cowboys in Rio. And, of course, so much of the attention on Derrick Henry. We do have some injury reports to get to. Real quick, there is a London game happening at Tottenham Hotspur Stadium. Mm-hmm. Washington leading Indianapolis 6-0. Marcus Mariota got the start in this game. Jaden Daniels still out with a dislocated elbow. Marcus, I guess we're doing some nostalgia stuff today with Derrick Henry on the other side of the field. Marcus had a bit of a nostalgia moment there. 35-yard run that he ripped off, looking like rolling back the years a little bit. And then not long after, Blaine sacked on a third down. Marcus off to the locker room being evaluated. It is currently the former Minnesota quarterback. And forgive me if I'm just...
2: University of Minnesota.
1: Yes, the Golden Gophers got a big win yesterday against Michigan.
2: Oh, my.
1: PJ Fleck, not wiping any blood on his face, but they got the victory. Ethan Kaliakmanis, I may be totally butchering at least his first name.
2: Who would that be?
1: seventh round pick, quarterback out of Minnesota to Washington.
2: This past season?
1: Yep, QB3. Oh, draft. And now he's QB1 now. The Colts are having trouble moving the football.
2: Oh, I wonder what Marcus's injury is. He may come back.
1: The Colts just can't get anything going right now. Daniel Jones, 4 of 9 for 15 yards. Jonathan Taylor, 3 carries for 13 yards.
2: Is this true? Marcus always gets hurt versus the Colts? He's with the Titans?
1: I don't remember that being like
2: that. I don't know. It may be right. I have no idea.
1: Terribly consistent thing. Okay, injury reports. We mentioned to you that Trey Hendrickson is out today for the Ravens. He was ruled out on Friday, so the Titans don't have to deal with him coming up the middle. So the Ravens have a bunch of injuries at center, and they are down to their rookie draft pick, the first rounder out of Penn State, Vega Ione. So Danny Pinter out for a knee injury, season-ending knee injury. Center Javon Gwynn has a fracture in his lower leg, and another center, an Ethan Posich, has a knee injury. So they're down to Vega Ione, who is a guard set to make his first NFL start at center today against the Titans, shifting over to that position, and hopefully that means good things for Jeffrey Simmons today.
2: We hope, unless they triple team him.
1: Which they very well could. But that's it in terms of the players that have already been ruled out. Ronnie Stanley is going to go for the Ravens. Seems like Zay Flowers is going to go. He was questionable with a hamstring injury.
2: Right. He played like 20-something plays, I guess, against the Cowboys.
1: Yes. Ronnie Stanley was questionable with a toe. Jeremy Fowler reporting that the Ravens tackle will play. For the Titans, it is really just Tyjae Spears and Kevin Winston Jr. that we're thinking about that were ruled questionable Friday. Tyjae, I think, is going to try to go today. The report was that he's expected to play. From Ian Rappaport, again, the big issue for the Titans at the moment is at guard, where Carmona and Slater are both on injured reserve. Garrett Dellinger ruled questionable with an illness kind of retroactively on Saturday after the Friday injury report came out. They had to elevate Drew Moss from the practice squad.
2: So you didn't care anything about Winston's injury.
1: Kevin, you're right. That's a bad oversight by me. That's a Titan safety wearing 23.
2: Oh,
1: what am I doing?
2: Oh, man. That shows you how you just don't even care about defense, man. It had nothing to do with 23 or anything. It is defense that matter.
1: No, truthfully, I haven't seen anything on Kevin Winston.
2: He had a boo-boo with his shoulder.
1: Shoulder. Did not practice on Friday.
2: Didn't practice on Friday?
1: Yes. I'm reading a tweet from Jim Wyatt. Sala clarifying that Kevin Winston will not practice today for the Titans. That was Friday. Said the team will evaluate him with a shoulder injury. So we'll see. We'll get inactives coming up in a little over an hour.
2: I wanted to see him and King run into each other. I did. Oh, no, man. Scatterboo was bringing that heat, man.
1: Yep, just not to be. But that is the latest on the injuries today. We'll keep you updated as more and more comes down. Buck will check in coming up in about 35 minutes. Get his thoughts on this game.
2: You think Singleton's going to be up at running back? I know he was up last week, but he didn't get any carries.
1: No, he did not, but I imagine he would be. I mean, Tyjae, it feels precarious at best, right? With an ankle injury, he's going to go.
2: 2 weeks in a row, right.
1: Another day where it just could be rain, could be wet conditions. We'll see if that has any effect. 615-737-1045 is how you jump in. Jerry in Kentucky is up first this morning. What's up, Jerry?
12: Hey, buddy. What up, Blaine Bishop?
3: Hey, what's going on, bud?
1: All right. Can't do that, Jerry. Sorry. We got to drop you, buddy.
3: Hey, I felt like he was going to have a good question.
1: I know.
3: Too.
1: He was rearing up for it, but you immediately eliminate yourself with that language, Jerry. That's what the dumb button is for.
3: I thought he was going to say bull crap.
1: I know. I was looking forward to what he had, too. Sorry, Jerry. That's a one-strike policy around here.
3: Oh, man. Dang it.
1: If you want to jump in and you want to keep it clean, 615-737-1045. 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You can come in here and vent. You can lay all your concerns off your chest. Just can't be dropping S-words and F-words on FCC safe radio, unfortunately.
2: Speaking of, it made me think about, you know, how do you think Cam Ward has handled general this whole season with the really tough questions he has to answer on a daily basis, pretty much, even when he, in his mind, maybe not have played as bad as perceived based off of the media. How do you think he's handled that?
1: I think he did some of this week, but on aggregate, I would like to see Ward go.
2: Yes, by saying I got to play better, and then he go into what all happened, like a description of what actually happened on
1: yeah,
2: the play.
1: Yeah, I think he says it a lot from a team sense. It's often in we terms, which, you know, it's a team sport.
2: But does that look from the media perspective? That's why I said media, like he's making up excuses of why things are happening. It's not just me. It's also this,
1: right.
2: and this.
1: And maybe it can come off like that, which is why I think that's the safest way to go. No, it's just right. I just have to be better. I gotta execute better. You know, we got to be better. That's fine. But I do think some people would like to see some more of that personal accountability from him on the podium, which in the end is just words. What matters is what happens on the field. Yeah. I tend to put less stock in that, but the thing that I didn't love was hearing him after the game on Sunday, and he hadn't gotten a chance to watch the tape, but talking about that interception that ended the game, saying, yeah, I needed to. He was asked if it was a reckless throw.
2: Oh,
1: he said he didn't think it was a reckless throw. He said he thought he should have put it higher, should have thrown it higher to get it over the defender. Where I didn't love that either, because I didn't. To me, Elikai Manor is covered up on that play. The option outside of making that throw to me is just putting it on the ground, picking up a few yards, calling a timeout. I don't know that throwing it higher puts you in any better positions there with the way Elik was covered up in the back of the end zone. I'm like, I don't know, Cam. I don't know if that would have made it any better.
2: So him higher and only where the maybe he meant the higher and then only Elik could get it or nobody could get it.
1: Yeah, sure. And that would have been better for sure than what happened at the end of that game.
2: Oh, so you're just still looking at the result, and then you just did like how he said, I just need to throw it a little higher.
1: Yeah, I just watched that play. To me, there was almost no scenario where letting go of the ball in that specific with that intention would have ended well for the Titans. I thought Elik was covered. You've got a defender right in between Elik and where you want to throw the football. Oh, man, it just felt like a brutal decision.
2: I have to admit, when he threw that ball and I saw what happened, I did the exact same thing as Daboll, except I didn't have a desk there. I was stood up and said, no! I could not believe it. Run out of bounds, get tackled. Just don't do that.
1: Anything but that.
2: And you know why? Because I was really wanting to be right. The whole time I said, we like Cam to be just kind of be the, let get it to your playmakers. And then when it's time to pull out your cape, I don't know how many times I've said this about him because he's got the clutch gene. I said, now's the time. And it's not that play, just the whole drive. I said, yep, he's my, I was almost tweeted. Here we go, Kale. Put on the Superman cape.
1: It was one of the best fourth quarters from an efficiency and I said, standpoint here we go. That he's ever had.
2: And then he just started boom, boom, boom. I was like, oh, yeah, he gonna get him. And then he did that. And I go, oh, my God. So now we just got to finish. So we finish, but we also need to make sure we start right. And, you know, I'm tired of this slow starting and fumbles and bad plays at the beginning of some games here. That is inexcusable. They got to start fast, and they got to make sure they're awake. And I'm gonna just give it that. I think the coach thinks they're awake, but at the same time, their play tells us where they're at. And that was two times in a row, where the first home game and then this game here. So we got to start off a little bit better there for sure.
1: I mean, we've talked about this all week, Robert,
2: even Cam and everybody else involved in the offense. Yeah.
1: Robert Saleh said, I think on Monday, hey, we're two plays away from being 2-1. That is true, but you're not 2-1. You're 0-3. You're not getting run off the field in all these games, apart from week one against the Jets. But the things that the Titans have come up short on, Blaine, have been correctable mistakes. Like, by definition, Cam's issues from last weekend are very correctable, right? Yeah. Set your feet. Hit Carnell Tate. That's a touchdown. Don't make that decision at the end of the game. Go down. Take the timeout. Look at all your options. By definition, those things are all correctable. And that should, by nature, be encouraging to Titans fans because you're not getting run like you did in week two or week one against the Jets. But are you going to correct the mistakes in the most critical areas and critical times of the game? Or is that just going to be who you are? That you're able to hang around, but you don't show that you're capable of making those plays in crunch time moments, right? That's what, under Robert Saleh, we still haven't learned because we only have a 3-game sample size. And we'll see if they get that opportunity today against a really good Ravens team on the road that's a double-digit favorite.
2: Yeah, well, I don't know what's said in the locker room. So what he has to say to the media and then what he's saying to everybody behind closed doors is probably maybe two different things. So I just don't know if the messaging is the same or is it more, you know, stern and these are the things that we can't have these kind of mistakes. If not, then we got to play somebody else. So I'm just wondering, you know, what is his style as a head coach? You know, some coaches are, you know, especially when you're talking about dealing with your quarterbacks or kickers, you know, you want to make sure you handle that mental side of it pretty delicately and, you know, say, hey, man, we got to make sure, what were you thinking here? Kind of take us through what the process was. And, you know, hey, I know, you know, but we can't be, you know, throwing the ball there. Let's play it safe. We were on a good drive there. We had 2 timeouts left. Let's make better decisions. So this is all growing. You know, I think this is the growth of a quarterback, and we're seeing it in front of us, and we're hoping that it's good results at the end, but you just don't know what they will be. And I think that's what he's saying really throughout this whole time. Oh, because he's probably tired of saying we're young. We're a young team. We're, you know, by him saying, oh, we're a play or two away. Well, guess what? That's just

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1: Eagles couldn't make it happen. Hung in on the road against the Giants in bad conditions. Huge mistake at the end of the game. And we'll see what happens today in Baltimore.
2: Yeah, I think you have to be firm but positive if you're sitting in Saleh's shoes behind the scenes. You know, hey, we got to do this. We got to do that. Everything is okay. I mean, but we got to move forward. We got to, at some point, we have to turn this corner.
1: Mm-hmm.
2: If not, some of these guys are not going to be here. You're not going to be playing. I mean, that has to be that kind of stern but positive conversation. That should start happening.
1: 615-737-1045 is how you jump in. Let's go to Brenda in Nashville next on the Lee Company Countdown to Kickoff. Hey, Brenda.
3: Hello?
2: Hey, Brenda, how you doing?
3: Hey, I'm doing fine. I just had a quick question. I have a quick question.
2: Yes, ma'am.
3: Okay, so my husband is really trying to teach me a lot about football. And just to take some pressure off of, I'm thinking the players. Like, okay, so this is my question. When Cam Ward was running towards the end zone, okay, sometimes my husband said sometimes a play would come from upstairs or something, whatever he's talking about. So was that a call from the coaches or whatever that told him to throw the ball? Did that come from upstairs? Why did he stop running and threw the ball? I don't know.
2: You talking about the last play that he threw the interception?
3: Yes. So.
2: Okay.
1: Thanks for the call, Brenda.
2: Well, I mean, the play was called, but in his eyes, nobody was open. So then he ran. And then that's when things are now under your control, not the coaches, regardless of the play called. You are now in control of the decision, even when the ball was snapped. I mean, it gets in your hand. So once he started running, that was his decision whether to throw the ball, try to run out of bounds or make it out of bounds or even fall down and call timeout. He had two timeouts. So, you know, there's one thing about the NFL at quarterback is that you are supposed to be the brightest and smartest player on the football field, on both sides of the ball. And you have to make these quick decisions like that. And when you're a young quarterback in the league, sometimes you think you can still do it yourself. I think that's where we're at. And I think we're in the process of changing the thought process of that I am the guy that can get it done to we are the guy, and I have to make good decisions. As you mentioned, I take some more accountability, and, you know, instead of trying to explain the play, which I think is cool for most, but from the media's perspective, they're not going to view it that way. They're going to view it that he's making excuses, which I don't think he is. I think he's explaining the play, you know, so I think he's just, you know, he's got to just make better decisions. And he's got to get better with, you know, his footwork. And, you know, there's some things there along the way. You just can't miss because this team is, you know, right on the cusp of winning games. And they can't afford to have those misses because they're just not quite good enough to be that kind of team where you can make up for it later down in the game. So got to make the opportunities when they present themselves. You got to make them.
1: 615-737-1045. 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Titans facing the Ravens for the first time since, you remember the last time these teams went head-to-head? 2023 London. It's the last time the Titans played an international game. Derrick Henry, of course, was still on the Titans. Tannehill had his ankle. He re-aggravated.
2: Against the Ravens?
1: The ankle, yep. Against the Ravens in London in 23. London? Malik Willis came in, did not operate.
2: Is this when
1: well.
2: We went for it on two? For two?
1: No, that's going back to 2018 against the Chargers.
2: Okay, I was going to say, I don't remember what's playing them over there.
1: Yeah,
2: man.
1: That's going back to 2018. But 2023 was pre, obviously, Derrick Henry. That was Derrick's last year here. But that was...
2: We lost?
1: Yes. Tannehill got sacked, ankle got twisted up. Malik Willis came in, offense was a struggle.
2: They were still twisting ankles?
1: Ravens and Titans.
2: Did you see that video where they said that? I knew it was true, but I mean, where CJ was saying that, you know, Ray Lewis and those guys intentionally twisted his ankle in that playoff game.
1: Yeah, he was talking at as a video from the Pro Bowl a few years ago.
2: Yeah,
1: I did see that.
2: How did you interpret that? Kind of explain what you heard from, you know, CJ, because he was kind of real calm, but he

0: was serious as a heart attack.
1: I think you could see it bubbling.
0: I remember being on the sideline watching that game because I just knew they were going to win. And then when that happened, it kind of just changed the whole momentum of the game because it happened like right before halftime. And they still, it was some other plays that happened too that maybe kind of, you know, curtail how they, you know, lost that game. But man, dang it. They couldn't stop him.
2: That's, I mean, all-time bad memory.
0: That
2: for
0: was
2: Titans
0: Florida
2: fans.
0: On Florida crime there. That's really what that was. Both those guys are from Florida.
2: 24-16 was the score the last time the Titans and Ravens played. That dropped the Titans to 2-4. The Ravens improved to 4-2 that day in London. Jim in Nashville is up next. Hey, Jim.
3: Hey, guys. Good morning. There was a piece I was reading earlier this week about some front office staffers talking about how Cam Ward is improving. He's able to see the field, see the open players, but he still struggles with mechanical issues, footwork issues, and accuracy issues. So my question is, you know, how long do you give a player with a profile like that to develop, and how soon is too soon to pull the plug versus playing somebody like the Trubisky, that maybe doesn't have as much mechanical issues and coach him up to be able to see the field and the open players?
2: Thanks for the call, Jim.
0: Ooh, that's a really tough question. I think if you don't see encouraging improvement with all the mechanics, the footwork, pocket presence, now throwing the ball out of bounds, not fumbling. See, he's improving on these things. Even his pocket presence, he's getting better. He's not drifting to the left. That's why I said these little bitty things that were, you know, making it tough for his offensive line, he's improved in. Now, is he inconsistent with maybe his throwing in accuracy? Yes. You're trying to eliminate some of that. You know, he usually goes a game where he's one or two guys. He misses a game and you go, man, but he was open. Now, whether it's pressure or not, you got to still throw these dimes. So I think he is improving. I don't know how long you have to wait. That's a tough question for a coach even to make that kind of decision, because I don't know if that decision even comes from the head coach. That could come from ownership. So I really don't know. All I could say is if I'm coaching, if he's improving, that's all I can ask him to do. It's almost like the college game is actually a thorn of his side because the pro game is so different. That's why these college coaches, or, you know, players have hard adjustments. They're, first of all, it starts with they're calling plays now. Not everybody looking to the sideline. Now he's making also changing the play based off the coverage. So that means now he's reading coverages. Remember before the coaches read the coverages for you because then they just called the play because they knew what they were getting in. So then now he's changing the line protections. Now he's getting people lined up. I saw Cam doing that. So we start seeing him getting real comfortable with that. That's a whole transition. Now he had to work on what he needed to do individually to be a better player. We're talking about accuracy, lining up his feet with his arm and the timing of plays, new coordinator. Comfortability. We all know if you're comfortable, no different if I'm comfortable with you sitting on the other side of me or I'm always having somebody different, right? Much, you know, chemistry is totally different. That is the same thing as an athlete. It's no different. You know why it's the same? Because we're all humans. So it takes time. And now people don't have that kind of patience when you're the number one pick and they think, oh, that all doesn't matter. That all does matter. So how quickly he is getting up to speed is something that you got to feel like it has to be a timeline. I don't know when that is. It could be week 8. All we have to do is look back at last season with Callahan and say, okay, how long did it take him to really start feeling comfortable in offense? It was when they started running the football, probably week 8 or 9 or something.
2: December.
0: Yeah. Right. See, and he started looking totally different. Totally different. Unfortunately, we are now in a whole new system. And see, so hopefully now that he knows the game, it won't take that long. But I would say start 6 to 8. I think I probably start looking at different, like he's got to be getting better or more consistent.
2: Yeah.
0: With some of those things are, yeah, it would be interesting to see where their thought process goes. Because they do have time because we're a young team. So they are afforded that. You know, some people are just not patient.
2: Well, let's continue to dig into that patience aspect as you wait to see those signs of life from your number one overall pick at quarterback. We'll continue to take your call, 615-737-1045. 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
1: Week 4, Titans and Ravens at M&T Bank Stadium. Titans looking for that evasive first win of the Robert Saleh era. They're doing it as double-digit dogs facing Derrick Henry for the first time since he left Tennessee. With the hitman Blaine Bishop, I'm Lucas Panzeca. 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
2: Yeah, and also Cam has protected the football. See, so where do you look at Cam and his development to finish that conversation? Protected the football, throws it out of bounds when he should. You know, all the things that he wasn't doing the year before, by the way. He's not holding the ball like a loaf of bread when he's running around causing fumbles. So, you know, you could kind of look at that in my mind as that's development. He understands protecting the football and still not afraid to try to zip it in there and, you know, some tight coverages. So those are just kind of some of the things I saw. Where do you see it? I mean, you're looking at it for probably your preview is more from a fan basis. How do you see his development and where would you be in that process?
1: Well, I feel like we spent the entire offseason with Cam talking about just master the mundane. Be able to do the boring stuff.
2: Uh-huh.
1: Right? He's a big game hunter. That's the phrase we used all rookie year. Mm-hmm. And coming in a few weeks in, I feel like he's doing that. That's what he did in New York to bring the Titans back into that game and have the opportunity to score a game-winning touchdown in the red zone late. But obviously, all that goodwill of the efficiency in the fourth quarter gets wiped away with a decision like that and a play like that. It's his first interception of the year, but it's a complete backbreaker.
2: Mm-hmm.
1: So I do think we're seeing growth in some of the areas we wanted to see growth. But the results in terms of the totality of the four-quarter performances and the results in terms of win-loss haven't been there. And I think if you're a Titans fan, you're saying, yeah, I'm seeing some improvement, but I thought I'd be seeing more by now 3 weeks in. I do think the idea that, I mean, immediately Robert Saleh's getting questions about benching Cam. Mm. I thought that was absurd. Yeah, just totally so knee-jerk. And not even because, Blaine, because I'm sitting here saying Cam Ward gives you a better chance to win that Giants game than Mitch Trubisky. Because I don't know that for sure. There's a world where Mitch Trubisky makes all the moves, the offense down the field.
2: And he knows the system. Yeah,
1: mm-hmm. It knows the system and doesn't throw that pick.
2: Mm-hmm.
1: But this whole season was never about get to the playoffs, make a deep run, ever, right? It was about, among other things, but primarily Cam Ward, and get as big of a sample size as you possibly can. So even the idea of benching him after 3 weeks to just take away more data for yourself, it seems so absurd to me. Mm-hmm. But at the same time, I do understand that there's a certain line, if you're Robert Saleh, there's a certain breaking point that it gets to where the locker room doesn't care about evaluating a quarterback for the future. They care about winning games week to week, where you do have to look your locker room.
2: And so do the coaches.
1: Exactly. So you have to look your coaches, your players in the eye at some point and still convince them that, hey, we're playing the guy that gives you the best chance for success. When is that breaking point, right? Like, how many more performances would it take of Cam Ward just not doing enough for Saleh to almost be forced the way the Panthers were? And that's the example everybody brings up of Bryce Young being benched for Andy Dalton. And then he was out for a few weeks just watching from the sideline, came in and started to play his best football.
2: Do you think a quarterback stat is wins and losses?
1: No. Mm. Not usually. I think it's a pretty misleading QB stat.
2: Mm. So starting off the game slow with the turnover, then setting them up for a field goal, that's part of that process, the Giants, that is, for a field goal right off the jump. That's what I'm talking about. It's a team sport. Everybody just wants the value because the NFL has perfected marketing every team through the quarterback. But at the same time, it's a team sport, and he can't do his own. Here's what he could have done. Could have resurrected everything and corrected everything at the end of the game. And we're asking that of a quarterback who's going in his second year, and it really is three games in with a new system. And so was that a bad decision? Yes. But that's not going to take me to the level of, oh, man, he needs to be benched. That wouldn't cross my mind either. Yeah. So I was really kind of taken aback. And then how that's kind of taken off across nationally, really, with people thinking that that is the case and that there's some form of, you know, that maybe they may sit him, or maybe for two games, like everybody keeps hearing the Bryce Young, you know, same thing. I'm like, well, I don't know the circumstances of how Bryce Young was playing, and then how he even got back out there. I think he got back out there because the quarterback, Andy Dalton, got injured.
1: In a car accident.
2: Yeah, see, so, that you know, it's happened since, so he learned so much from sitting there maybe for a game or two or whatever it was. I don't know the circumstances. Every situation is so different, and I think Cam, in my eyes, is a guy that I think he has to play to see how it is, and I think he's improving. It's just not at the pace that we want it as fans because we want to see wins. Well, guess what? Shador played him against the Browns last year, right? Who played better?
1: Shador.
2: Right. And who won the game?
1: The Titans.
2: Right. So in my eyes, I just want my quarterback to do enough to win the game and get it to your playmakers. In this last game, he would have, if he just hadn't made that throw and then we had to score a touchdown, we would have got to see he would have done enough, because only the second half did people feel like, and even me, that he played well enough to say that he did enough to win the game. I played him, or, you know, but the score didn't dictate that. So in critical moments, not just Cam, but everybody has to start being able to be accountable and make plays when needed at the end of the game versus the game here at home.
1: 615-737-1045. That's how you jump in. Sean in Springfield wants to join the discussion. What's up, Sean?
2: John.
1: Sean, are you with us?
3: Yes. Can you hear me?
1: Yes, sir.
2: 0-6, Blaine.
3: Good morning. And, I just want to talk about the QB play. I thought the interception last week in the end zone, of course, I know everybody's raving about it. I just worry about Cam Ward's mechanics. Mm-hmm. I think he throws an ugly pass. And I look at yesterday's matchup yesterday with Tennessee and Auburn. Coach Heupel made a decision off the ugly interception. He puts in McIntyre, which jolted the offense. I just don't believe that we should ride or die the whole season with Cam Ward, getting him the experience he needs. They, you know, they like to blame the O-line and blame this, but mm-hmm. overall, I just don't think he's a great quarterback. You look at quarterbacks like Love. Y'all addressed when Bryce Young got benched. You know, I mean, he got benched for Andy Dalton. And then you have Jordan Love, who sat behind Aaron Rodgers, and he was able to grow. And then when he got his moment, he flourished. Mm-hmm. Are you really going to throw away? We ain't even got to the AFC South games yet. Are you going to ride or die the entire season with his bad QB play? I'll shut up.
2: Yeah, we already talked about that, but what would you do? That's where we're at.
3: I would have to see if a veteran quarterback, I know Trubisky's had his moments mm-hmm. and he failed, but he did play behind Josh Allen last. Why not see if he can spark the offense? If his QB play is that bad, you never know. It might motivate the whole team if he can just spark them a little bit.
2: Mm-hmm. Absolutely.
1: Thanks for the call,
2: Sean. He still didn't tell us when the time is.
1: Yeah. What is that break? What would that breaking point be for you, Sean?
3: Well, I don't know, man. If he goes in there, I just don't think he throws a good pass. And if he throws a pick today, I would pull him and see if Trubisky can spark the offense.
2: Gotcha.
1: All right, thanks for the call.
2: Appreciate
1: you, Sean. Says if it happens today, make the move.
2: Well, I think, to me, if you're going to go down that road, the offense has to look bad in totality, just in general, because he's talking about like a spark, you know, and I know he's talking about like UT yesterday and those things like that. It was giving a spark, but they was looking flat and he was playing horrific.
1: Yeah.
2: Faison. So, yeah, if that happens, I think you have no choice. I think all the signs say, and that doesn't mean he won't get back out there, but in another game. But, yeah, I think that's more of an easier decision. He's having a bad game.
1: 615-737-1045 is how you jump in if you want to get in line. But coming up next, Buck Rising will join us from Baltimore ahead of Titans and Ravens. 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
1: 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And Buck Rising does join us from around M&T Bank Stadium. Buck, how are the vibes? Set the scene for us. The weather, Robert Walsh's health. Is he alive? Is he still with us?
2: He FaceTimed me about an hour ago, and he has been imbibing for several hours at this point. I cannot speak to his wellness currently, but I can confirm that he did make an appearance at what he calls the tail goat for Jimmy Seafood. Vibes are good. Vibes are not tense necessarily. The Ravens are just getting here. Derrick Henry got here way earlier than he normally does, apparently. Yep. According to Ravens personnel who was hanging out around the locker room waiting for him to arrive. He's normally one of the last one in. He last ones to show up for game day. He got here bright and early this morning before very few people were in the locker room and in the tunnel and all these different things. The weather looks like it's going to hold off for the most part. There is some rain, but not nearly what they were dealing with last week at MetLife. The wind is not as bad either. They've been practicing with the wet ball stuff all week anyway, out of precaution. We'll see if it makes a difference because obviously, you know, you had an opening kickoff fumble last week. Can't have those kind of mistakes against an offense and a defense like the Ravens.
3: Well, Buck, all week, what do you think has been the message from Sala, you know, to the players? And do you think they bought into what that message was?
2: You know, he has been consistently preaching about, okay, a couple plays away, we're 2-1. A couple plays away, we're 2-1. Now, that's been the messaging to us, not necessarily the players. For the players, they understand how close they were to being able to pull it off, and Sala called their performance in the second half on offense elite. Now, you wouldn't say that their red zone work was elite, but the way that they were able to move the ball is as good as we've seen them look so far through three games, even though it was only for basically, you might not even say a quarter and a half. It was basically just that fourth quarter that they turned it on. He's been really patient with the entire situation, understanding that everything around him is incredibly tense. And so for the purposes of the players, you know, Jeff Simmons has been saying all week long, say less, do more, say less, do more. But, you know, just repeating basically the same message for the last 4 years. We'll see if it makes a difference today.
3: Well, Derrick Henry, it'd be his first time playing the Titans. I don't know if you want to call it a revenge game, but, what will be the, emotional temperature of, you know, Henry and even some of the, I think it's a handful of players that's still here, including Big Jeff, that he's played with.
2: Yeah, I saw somebody on Twitter look at what he showed up to the stadium with, Timberlands and shorts, and say he's about to break us like a wild stallion. So I think Derek's looking forward to the opportunity to going up against the team that drafted him. He seemed loose when he arrived at the stadium. Obviously, you know, he'll turn it on, and there's a different level of intensity that he brings to his pregame and his preparation and all that kind of stuff. But I think he's, you know, I think he's just looking at it as a totally different opponent, or a common opponent, essentially. Because Blaine, I mean, if you're him, you're looking across at a football team that's got what, five players left that you played with, yeah, and looks totally different, right? Mm-hmm. They're not even in the same uniforms. It's not even the same logo. So I think it'd be pretty easy for Derrick Henry to disassociate and just try and put a foot up their ass today if he can help it.
3: Yeah, I was talking to Lucas, man, and I don't think Baltimore have any hangover coming back from Brazil, but they do have some injuries there on the interior of their offensive line. How much do you think that's going to actually impact the game, let alone, containing Derrick Henry, the king?
2: Yeah, I mean, communication for them is going to be critical up front, and they're starting their rookie guard out of Penn State, Ione, at center today. Obviously, they will have had the week of preparation to work on communication, to work on calls, to work on different situations with Lamar, obviously. But it's an advantage, right? You should be able to take advantage of their weaknesses in interior offensive line. In fact, Lucas Roberts been fretting about it all week long, trying to talk himself into reasons that the Ravens might lose this game.
3: What?
1: If the Ravens lose this game, Robert may as well not come in tomorrow because he will just be despondent.
2: I told him I'd rather him not.
1: Stay
2: in Baltimore. It's okay.
1: Take a sick day.
3: The Ravens hadn't been, they hadn't won a home game in a while there at the bank, right? It's called the bank, right? I've been there.
2: They have not won a football game at home since mid-November of last year. So it's something that people are very cognizant of here in Baltimore. I know that they are concerned about their secondary. I know they're concerned about their offensive line depth. But for the purposes of the Baltimore Ravens, if you had to pick one team to break the streak at home, it'd be the team that can't win against anybody here lately.
3: Well, we all know Big Jeff is going to be pissed off. But who is he going to play guard too for the Titans? Is that in the? Do we not know this is in the memo? I mean, yeah, I'm serious.
2: How crazy is that, Blaine?
3: Hey, man, I would have had him do some reps. What are you doing, Blaine?
2: Lucky they have to be to have the situations where you get you lose Carmona so early on in that game, then Slater gets an injury, but he finishes the game. You have to put both of them on injured reserve. So then you have Dellinger, who's available to play some guard, has experience as guard. He's questionable today with an illness. And so you're looking around and be like, does anyone want to play guard for this football team? They'll figure it out, I guess. I don't know if it's going to be good. But that's the thing that's really disappointing, right? And it's why, you can't look at the Cam performance and say, well, if you were just this much closer, you could have gotten it done. Because things constantly shift in the NFL. The great pass protection that he's had for the first 3 weeks, that's no longer a guarantee, right? That's not a given today. You've just switched up your offensive line significantly, even if it's just one piece out of the five that's not going to be available. So it's a critical test for a young quarterback who's, facing a lot of criticism this week, understands that he did some good things, but clearly not enough to win a football game. And that's been really the thing that's defined him all season long.
3: Yeah, no doubt about it. We're with Buck Rising here on 104.5 The Zone. And you know what, man, Buck, one thing that has been constant to me is that the offense kind of sputters early on in this slow start. I'm not understanding why they can't get into a rhythm and a flow early in the game. So kind of take us through why you think that's happening. And, is there a reason why? Is it players or is coaching, as far as play calling and just trying to figure out what the defenses are doing against them that they didn't expect? What's been your view?
2: Well, Blaine, that's what Brian Daboll basically said last week is, they showed us some stuff on tape on defense that we had not necessarily repped during the week of practice. And then when we came out in the second half, we had some answers to what they were trying to do defensively, and we were able to move the ball significantly better as a result. Now, that was one game out of the three that they've played. I don't think you have. There are no excuses. There are no explanations for the Jets game. They just laid down. They had nothing. If that ends up being their most disappointing loss of the season, I wouldn't be surprised. With the game against the Eagles, just the rate of three and out has really, really killed them. And it's been miscommunications between Cam and his wide receivers. You've seen Carnell Tate find ways to get separation. In fact, he's separating as well as just about any receiver in football based on the metrics. Now, you can't put that in a vacuum and say, well, just get him the ball, because we have no idea what the reads are, what the progressions are, and Cam may, be in a situation where, yes, would that be great if you could ideally find the open receiver every time, but that's just not been the way that it plays out. He's also been inaccurate, Blaine. That's probably the biggest criticism that you could find of the young quarterback. He's just not been consistently accurate. Now, whether that's a result of footwork and mechanics and all the other things that we've talked to, Shea Tierney, the quarterback's coach, about this week, they feel like he's still in a decent place. They feel like it is an improved area for him, but it's impossible to deny the fact that he misses layups routinely, and that's something that we've talked about dating back to OTAs and spring work.
3: Well, Buck Rising, there you go.
1: Checking in from Baltimore. So we've obviously spoken so much about Cam, and rightfully so, with the importance of this season revolving so much around him. But defensively, since the Jets game, which was, like you said, just bad on all levels, what have we made in the last 2 weeks of this Robert Saleh defense? I feel like it's been kind of, at times, hard to judge. We don't really know what the Eagles are. Certainly didn't look good against the Bears the other day. under those disgusting conditions against Jameis Winston and the Giants last week. Defense did some good things, but again, the sample size has just been hard to really get a grasp of what this defense is going to be this season under Saleh. And Buck, I am terrified for this Titans defense today with Zay Flowers, who seems like he's going to go, and his ability to just catch those balls underneath and the amount of cushion Titans defensive backs have been giving receivers this season and their struggles to just cover guys in general. What have we made of this Titans defense through the first 3 weeks and what they're up against today?
2: They're still not getting enough pressure. Jeff's been awesome, but he can't do it. He can't do it by himself. And the secondary is suspect. Zay Flowers. This is the thing, right? Derrick Henry all week long. And then they still have Zay Flowers and Mark Andrews, Rashawn Bateman, can find ways to beat you if you take away these other things. That's, you know, the best offenses obviously have multiple players that they can go to give them answers to those tests. And what we're seeing right now is, a really interesting development as far as the way that Saleh's gone about this platoon system for the defensive line. They've not really done it with Jeff. They quit subbing Jeff in and out the way that they were very frequently in week one. Now they would tell you, well, that could be opponent specific. Maybe we have a different plan this week than we have the previous two, but that seems to be something that they've very quickly gone away from. And maybe they see how massive of a drop off they have up front when Jeff's not in there, but I think that's what John Franklin Myers was supposed to be for them, and it really hasn't, at least in the early going, it really hasn't taken shape that way.
1: Well, I'd say in week one, oftentimes when Jeff was sidelined, the Jets would rip off an 8 to 9 yard run when your best run defender, I mean, is not on the field. We talked about this in the offseason where this platoon system under Saleh, okay, could keep Jeff fresh, maybe bring down his snap count a bit. He's more effective on third downs, but is this team deep enough, I guess, to really be able to do that effectively and be able to afford Jeffrey Simmons being on the sideline in those moments? And I guess the early answer to that is no. Now, he does have the opportunity to feast today, given the interior offensive line issues that the Ravens have injury-wise that you've talked about.
2: Yeah, it's one of those things where, like, do you criticize Saleh for waving the white flag on that so early, or do you say, no, that's the only logical football thing that you can do in that situation, because there's a massive drop-off, and if he wants to play more, then get his ass out there, right? Because he's the best thing that you have going by a mile. It's not even remotely close for a second straight season, at least through these first three games. But yeah, I mean, it's an interesting problem for Saleh, because this is something that he believes in philosophically, and all of a sudden, 3 weeks in, he's like, nah, I'm good on that. Keep him out there.
1: Buck checking in from Baltimore ahead of Titans and Ravens. Noon kickoff. You can hear it right here, courtesy of Titans radio coverage. All right, we're getting inactives here in about 15 minutes. Tajay Spears, Kevin Winston Jr., questionable. Garrett Dellinger was added to that with illness, so you may be down to your fourth option at right guard in this game. Where are your eyes going to look to first when that list comes out here in a few minutes?
2: Sounds like Spears is going to be good to go. I know they were out there working at pregame. I haven't been out on the field to see how that went, but it sounds like that's been trending in the right direction. Kevin Winston as well, they said he fell on his shoulder kind of funny in practice, so they held him out for precautionary reasons, but they had no expectation that he would miss today's game. So, I mean, the answer is obviously right guard. I can't what's the name of the dude that they called up from the practice squad yesterday? I'm blanking.
1: Drew Moss.
2: Drew Moss. Okay, so, you know, maybe it's just as simple as, all right, this is the only guy that we've got left, and we're going to throw one of these two dudes out there. I don't know if Dellinger's illness is significant enough that you would put Drew Moss. I don't know what the drop-off between Drew Moss and Grant Dellinger is that would make a substantial difference either way. You may just be damned if you do, damned if you don't. But obviously, in the absence of guys who are going to be outright scratched, that's where your eyes go to first.
3: Well, Buck, I only have a couple more for you, and that's what young player outside of Cam Ward needs to show well to continue to be part of the long-term plans?
2: Well, I mean, I guess the thing that you would say is you really like the consistency so far from Anthony Hill. He's one of the best tacklers in football. He's constantly around the ball. They really like his instincts. Obviously, there's some growing pains that any young player will have to go through, and God knows he's going to be tested today in terms of how he moves sideline to sideline when you're having to defend Lamar and Derrick Henry in the same backfield. You know, Kelbert Falk, Blaine, we just don't talk about him very much. He got his first sack.
3: Yeah.
2: last week, and by design, we don't really talk about him, right? Because they're trying to bring him along as reasonably as they can while still leaning on him for a handful of snaps a game, but he is much more of a rotational player. I'd still like to see more, right? I'd still like to see him find ways to be impactful. He feels a bit anonymous, and admittedly, I'm not watching every individual snap that he has and you know, highlighting him as we get ready for each week. You're looking at the larger picture and how he plays his role, but right now his role has been very minimal. And I think you saw him win a couple of times last week. He was able to affect the quarterback. This is a different kind of quarterback that he's playing today, so we'll see how that goes.
3: Well, I'm glad you brought up the linebacker position, because that's where I was going with the other question, and that is Cedric Gray and Barton.
2: Yeah.
3: I looked at the time they were playing, and it was like 50-50 pretty much, or somewhere thereabout. And I'm just interested in where we are now with Anthony Hill Jr. playing as the middle linebacker. Where does Cedric Gray or Barton, is somebody out here as far as with the two linebacker position, or are they just going to continue to kind of split time with these guys?
2: I think they think that's their best solution moving forward, Blaine. And Sala was adamant that no, Cedric Gray is a starting linebacker in the NFL. We're just trying to figure out how to get Anthony as many snaps without, you know, in a way that would continue to benefit him without hurting our defense. It's soft benching is what it feels like. And that doesn't mean that he can't still contribute. And we talked to him in the locker room this week. He didn't display any level of frustration or irritation about it. Although I'm sure he's not happy with that. If you find it as a means to motivate him to play his best football and take his game to another level, that's great. Or if he starts to fade away, I think that's pretty telling. I just, you know, he wasn't drafted by this front office or this coaching staff. So he's really an interesting player here. I think people just assume based on how good he was last year and leading the team in tackles by a significant margin that you put him with Robert Saleh and it'll just work out 1-to-1, except Saleh went out and got his own guy. So what does that mean for Cedric Gray? What we're seeing right now is him being relegated. There's really no other way to put it.
3: One more. We're going to take this call and let you kind of talk to Bear a little bit. But I just thought about this, and you tell me. Do you think Derrick Henry, the king, Derrick Henry, has a mental edge against a young Titans team because they looked up to him? Until you see this massive human being in a uniform, will there be some eye-popping moments where they go, oh, my gosh, this guy's way bigger in person than I thought he was?
2: Yeah, I don't think so, Blaine, necessarily, because, like, think who's going against him. It's Jeffrey Simmons who played with
3: no,
2: him.
3: No, I said the young players. We're not talking about the ones who are – I said the young player. Like,
2: sure,
3: Anthony Hill,
2: I mean,
3: you may
2: many,
3: think he's
2: many,
3: big, but then he is bigger than Anthony Hill Jr. Like that,
2: but how many young players are really playing on that defense, I guess? It's a lot of vets. It's really just him
3: right.
2: And Keldrick, right? So,
3: yeah
2: I mean, I'm sure there will be that moment. It's like seeing Cam Newton for the first time.
3: You're right, like, he is a massive human being.
2: No, for sure, But I'm sure that first contact, if, you know, be aware of the stiff arm. They've obviously been repping that this week.
3: I'm just imagining Marcus Harris going to tackle King, you know. Fly, you know, fly, weighs like 180 with clothes wet.
2: It's interesting talking to so many people over there about this week. There's just so few guys that actually associate. I mean, obviously you associate Derrick Henry with the Titans, but like there's so few guys in that locker room that associate
3: their time
2: with the Titans with Derrick Henry.
3: Yeah.
2: You know, it's this weird disconnect where you're like, well, this is obviously one of the greatest players to ever play for your franchise. And most of these guys are like, yeah, you know, it's just another, you know, just another opponent every week. I'm like, nah, I don't think so, boys.
3: Yeah, that, you know, and then the rivalry there. I think they understand it on their side of it. I don't know if our team does. I know as a former player, sometimes, you know, the rivalries that were there before and then kind of you move around in conferences, you feel like this, it's not the same. We weren't here then, but it is, because you go into that game, it is going to be a physical battle. So, yeah, man, I'm glad you gave your perspective.
2: Well, you've got so many more players on the Ravens roster that have played in Titans Ravens games like that, right, Blaine?
3: Yeah.
2: I mean, for the most part, that's a veteran team. You have new pieces and parts on every roster every year, but there's so many more Ravens players that have played the Titans than vice versa.
3: All right, let's go. Oh, you want to go to Bear or no?
1: Yeah, I was just going to say it's interesting that the Titans today, you could probably say their biggest advantage just in terms of matchups will be Jeffrey Simmons against that interior offensive line that's so banged up and now getting down to a rookie guard that's got to play center for the first time in his NFL career. But there's Derrick Henry on the other side of that. And so that may actually be a really fun battle to watch today, Jeffrey Simmons versus Derrick Henry.
3: Big Jeff's going to have to play MVP Aaron Donald like today, I think.
2: He's capable. He's certainly capable.
3: Yep. Absolutely.
1: Yeah, let's take a call. Bear in Springfield's been waiting patiently on the line. What's up, Bear?
4: Hey, good morning, fellas. Great show. I noticed that y'all were two in the red zone when y'all benched Buck for the first hour. So, I mean, you know what I'm saying? Like,
3: he made an errant throw.
4: yeah. Oh, just kidding, though. Just kidding. Buck, you're a great analyst, I give you credit. And Lucas, man, I don't even like soccer, but sometimes I turn on the radio and you be on there. But, like, you actually make it exciting, but as soon as y'all go to commercial. Yeah, when y'all make go to commercial, though, you know, I'll turn it back on.
1: Well, good thing there's no commercials in soccer, baby.
3: Yeah, thank
4: you,
3: man.
4: Well, stop your time, whatever you want to call it. You'll go straight through down there.
1: What you got, man? Appreciate it.
4: The rivalry with the Ravens, you know, the old school type fans, I know for the most part that we hate them, and I hope we win, but, you know, I'm gonna be realist. I think we're going to get smashed today. I just don't think they're ready for the King. They run defense has been suspect the whole season. I mean, you know, saying the only time that New York was doing anything to us when they kept running it, it's just a Maggie with his dumb self kept doing stupid stuff I'm glad we didn't hire that dude because they were just smashing us up and down the field. And then, you know, really the only penalties and dumb stuff he was doing. And, you know, I hope it's some improvement, you know what I'm saying? And just so we can get off the narrative of ain't nobody else talking about all the stuff going on with ain't nobody talking about all the other stuff going on with the other players. I mean, that's why everybody's talking about Cam should be taking more of the blame in the process. But he, you know what I'm saying? There ain't nobody blaming DK. Ain't nobody blaming Salah for kicking a 59-yard field goal with 50 seconds left, putting them, you know what I'm saying? But I know I've been talking too long, and I'm sorry, guys. Y'all have a great
3: appreciate
4: show.
3: It, Bear.
1: All right. Thanks for the call, Bear.
3: It comes with the territory being a quarterback, right? Buck hung up?
1: Oh, I might have just dropped
3: him
1: there.
3: Oh, my gosh.
1: That might have been on
3: me. What are you doing, man? Well, let's go to Andy then.
1: That's all right. Yeah, we'll go to Andy in Hermitage. We'll let Buck get back to his
3: game. Oh, he hung up on you, Buck.
1: What's up, Andy?
5: That's okay. But that's okay that you did that. He could use the humility.
1: Yes.
5: Go Vols, Lucas. Look, we're just in a position now where you ever walked into a job really bad there for 3 or 4 years, and you walk in, you're starting, and they're like, "Hey, we got to get this going." You're like, "Hey, I just got here." But everybody else is like, "Hey, it sucked here for a really long time. Can we get moving?" I feel like that's kind of how the fans are now. But, Blaine, I've just got your book on the way. I'm looking forward to reading it. But I wanted to ask you, as somebody who's done things at the highest level in the NFL, don't you think Lucas would be perfect to go to the team facility to teach patience? Because who could possibly have more than somebody that works with Buck Rising 5 days a week?
3: I think he is the perfect candidate.
5: Well, I'm just so happy for all y'all's success on the radio. Enjoyed everything that y'all do. Let's go Titans. I'm expecting, I don't know, 42-17 sort of kind of thing today. But drop me off the ledge if you can.
1: Right, thanks for the call, Andy.
3: It's not
1: even patience. I just tune him out at some point.
3: It's okay. Hey, that's what we got to get Buck back on. We got to hear his prediction on what the score is going to be.
1: Well, we did some pick 'em on Friday. We had Brett Kern in studio.
3: I think we were
1: unanimous in Ravens cover the 11.5.
3: The Ravens cover the 11.5?
1: Yeah, I think all three of us said Ravens probably cover the spread.
3: Let's go to this Cam versus McNair.
1: All right. James in Murfreesboro, you're next. What's up?
6: Hey, what's going on?
3: What's happening, James?
6: Hey, I got a question for Blaine Bishop because he was in the locker room
7: I like what's the comparison between Cam in his first 2 years and Steve Air McNair his first 2 years? If I remember right, he wasn't doing that hot his first couple of years. And so I'd like to see hear your thoughts on that. Thank you.
3: Yeah, that is very, very true. He played sporadically throughout his first couple of years there when somebody got injured. He was actually the third string quarterback at one point in time through his first 2 years. But it's hard to compare because it's a different time, different era. We didn't even have 7-on-7. So a lot of quarterbacks are they're developed much more now than, during that time. So when McNair finally got out there, he progressed slowly. And then that's kind of how Wycheck's career kind of took off, because he would, throw the shorter passes because he didn't have to, be sure on reading coverages as much. And then as he developed, he came, what he was in college, Air McNair. And that took him 4 years in. That actually was the 99 season. I remember when we first got into the stadium, they booed him the first game. It takes time, but I think things have changed where that process is sped up now. I don't know about 2 years in, but I think it's definitely, if you're playing, I would say you get a true assessment of a player if you got the right components around them. For 3 years in, for me personally. But I think as far as just a passer, I think he's developed and, has a lot of confidence. But I think that's where McNair, early in his career, he didn't understand some of the coverages and things of that nature. He had to sit behind Chris Chandler and wait till his turn, actually, for 2 years. So he got to see from the sideline view, and then they would spot play him throughout those games. And he got a little better each time and a little bit of playing time and got to see what it was like. And then the game. So, and then, then his ability, then he has some of the same characteristics. He's just a bigger, faster, better athletic guy. McNair is, but as far as his confidence level, I think Cam carries that kind of same bravado, that McNair had, because McNair thought he could win every game. Like, he's like, hey man, he could be playing bad. He used to come over there once he became a seasoned guy, in the league, he was like, hey, I got him. Give me the ball back. I got us. I mean, it was kind of crazy. And once you get to that point, you have that kind of confidence that you can do it. So he's already there with that part. He just has to, Cam has to continue to develop with his mechanics and make sure he can be consistent with it at all points in time. And you can't really realize that until you actually play in live games. You can talk about all the stuff you work in the off season all you want to, man. It's not the same going in the live bullets out there in a game. Do you know how your body's going to respond and how you're going to respond to some old habits to new habits? I think potential's there for Cam. Yeah, he's got a shot to be pretty solid.
1: He's definitely been thrown in.
3: Don't know if he'll ever be McNair.
1: Right.
3: But I think he has a pretty good shot to being a solid starting quarterback in the NFL.
1: And it's a tough thing with comps, because that was a comp that not just Titans fans, but some NFL draft experts.
3: Hey,
1: there's some McNair in there. Yeah. Certainly the running ability is not there for Cam Ward the way it was for Steve McNair.
3: No, he's
1: not that. But I feel like the most common comps I heard for Cam Ward during the draft process were McNair and Pat Mahomes. I mean, that's where Lewis Riddick kept going, certainly.
3: Well, he was talking about some of his throwing mechanics.
1: Yeah, yeah.
3: Were similar.
1: And that's the thing. It can be based on just one or two little parts of his game. Yeah. And then obviously you hear that name and people run away with it.
3: Even Mahomes set, though.
1: Yes.
3: Yeah, see, behind Alex.
1: Mahomes was in a situation the complete opposite of Cam's, right? Stable situation, winning organization, elite offensive-minded head coach. Back up to a veteran quarterback and Alex. I mean, just a perfect, perfect situation. Obviously, Cam has had to overcome a lot. And we'll see what the discussion is around him after today's game against the Ravens. We should have inactives. We'll give you an update on that and on what's happening in London when we come back. This is the Elite Company Countdown to Kickoff on 104.5 The Zone.

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10: 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Yeah. I don't know.
11: What's your pick-me-up before your games when you're calling the game and you feeling down and out? You got anything besides coffee or something? What do you drink? What do you drink?
10: I just hammer coffee. I mean, hammer.
11: Black or what?
10: Straight up black coffee. I'm a black coffee guy because
11: me too.
10: Out of laziness than anything. Like I look at these big menus. It's like I don't know. Just give me a coffee. Yeah. I don't know what I'm looking at here. So yes, I just mainline caffeine typically, and we'll listen to like some Bad Bunny or something.
11: Oh, my Bad Bunny. No way.
10: Especially when I'm doing a soccer game, man. That gets you in that festive mood.
11: Okay. I got you.
10: But Titans fans, come on. Like, let's get here a jolt from you guys. The F&M Bank chat's talking about it. Like,
11: we'll give him some great news. Traylon Burks just got a touchdown pass from a guy we've never heard of.
10: Yes, he did. The Colts are beating the Commanders in London 17-13, 10-13.

0: 45 to go in the third. Obviously, Jaden Daniels was not playing in this game. Mariota started out pretty well, was making some plays with his legs, and then goes down. I'm actually not sure what the designation is, but he is out for the rest of this game, Marcus Mariota. But in comes Ethan Kaliakmanis, the rookie quarterback out of Minnesota, who just threw a 46-yard bomb of a touchdown to Titans legend Treylon Burks. So there you go. All right, we have Titans inactives. Michael Carter, running back, Michael Carter. Cornerback, Jalen Jones. Guard, Drew Moss. Tackle, Brandon Crenshaw-Dixon. Tight end, Kylan Granson. And defensive tackle, Jackie Marshall, are the inactives. So expect Kevin Winston Jr. to play. Expect Tajay Spears to play. And expecting Garrett Dellinger to play, the guard, who was a late add as a questionable designation with an illness. Seems like he'll be the starting right guard. You were asking me in the break, then who the hell's the backup? As they called, they elevated Drew Moss from the practice squad, but he is a scratch. So maybe Pat Coogan?
1: I don't know. That's
0: center out of IU?
1: Yeah. Or they move the center to guard? I don't know.
0: Getting deep into the depth chart on the interior offensive line. But so are the Ravens, who are starting a rookie guard at center.
2: But I want their backups. And I don't want to know any of those dudes.
0: Yes.
2: Besides, Jeff just dominated them.
0: Ravens inactives, really the most notable is Trey Hendrickson, who we already knew he was ruled out on Friday.
1: Yes.
0: So do not have to deal with him rushing the passer today.
1: I liked him. I liked him as a free agent. I wanted Titans a couple years ago when he's a free agent. Like, sign him for, you know, just a little short-term deal, man. He's a veteran, proven pass rush guy.
0: Mm-hmm.
1: Gets numbers, man. So
0: he's
1: solid,
0: been good.
1: Solid.
0: He hasn't
1: solid
0: been racking up the sacks yet, but he's, I think Robert said he's leading the team in pressures, if I'm not mistaken.
1: Ooh.
0: So he's been effective, but will not be a go today.
1: Now, one thing I wanted to bring up is that I only watched the one game that was against the Cowboys in Brazil because I was seeing if I could see you in the stands, but you weren't there.
0: No, but I didn't make it down there.
1: Is that Dallas Cowboys were able to run the football against the Ravens defense. And I don't know if it's because they were worried about, you know, they got, you know, two really good wide receivers and CD Lamb and Pickens. So were they playing, you know, play deep to short and then let them, you know, dink and dunk them down the field and also be able to run the football and we could rally? Because it was enough to win the game at the buzzer pretty much with the field goal to win it.
0: Lamar was phenomenal.
1: Yeah.
0: Sunday.
1: But it was something to, you know, maybe the Titans may lean into the run game today. I don't know. Different offenses, different players, obviously. Our running back is just as good or better than the running back. I'd never even heard of the guy. I think they signed him to a little bit of an extension.
0: In Dallas?
1: Yeah, number 33. He was solid, man. I think Pollard is just as good. Yeah, I think he's better, but that guy's younger. But yeah, man. So maybe we see a dose of that. I don't know. But when we do run the football, does that keep, and I'm saying this as a question because I just don't even know. Does that keep Cam from getting in a rhythm? Because it shouldn't, but I feel like it does.
0: Yeah, it's fair because on one hand, like you said last season, we didn't see Cam Ward start to grow into the season until they were able to run the ball effectively.
1: Right.
0: But on the other hand, to your point, I do think there's something to when that urgency ramps up and it's like, okay, we got to go. We got to start running tempo and Cam is forced to break into a rhythm.
1: It happens.
0: Then we start to see it, and we started to see it in New York until that back-breaking interception. But you have to be able to manage all phases, every game state of your offense, right?
1: Uh-huh.
0: And we're not seeing him put all of that together. Now this season.
1: Yeah, so that is key. You know, and that's his comfort zone because that's kind of, you know, when you spread him out and he's calling his own plays, two-minute type stuff and hurry up. And, you know, that's what he ran really at Miami, a different version of that. You know, in college. So I think we need to find out that equaling balance. And that's what he's trying to figure out with a new coordinator. So hopefully he starts mastering some parts of this and then sky's the limit. So we'll see.
0: My mistake. Ed points out a mistake I made in the chat that the Commanders QB3 that's in was drafted out of Rutgers, not Minnesota. He started his career at Minnesota, transferred to Rutgers, and got drafted in the 7th round.
1: Did you pronounce his name right?
0: Probably not. Kaliakmanis.
1: Yeah.
0: Very Greek.
1: I'd rather you try.
0: Very Greek.
1: Not me.
0: Yes, for out of Illinois. Antioch, Illinois.
1: Yes,
0: so he is the man right now leading the Commanders offense against the Colts.
1: Heard of that.
0: Colts just added a field goal. They lead it 20-13 in London, which is where the game was the last time the Titans played the Ravens. When you think back to Titans Ravens in your day, what game sticks out the most? Like, what
1: are,
0: game?
1: Are you trying to upset me?
0: I knew it would be a loss.
2: Always going to be a loss, yeah. Man. That playoff game, second round of playoffs, man, here at home. Man, they block field goals, intercept balls, touchdowns. And defensively, we held their offense to 120 yards and lost. That's all I recall.
0: Mm.
2: And that I am pissed off about that. Because that team, that was the year after we went to Super Bowl. And so that team was better than the Super Bowl team that went to Super Bowl. Yeah. So it was no doubt, no question that we were dominant. And on this day, we weren't dominant enough defensively. They got turnovers, or we didn't produce a lot of turnovers there in that game. But they did, and that equated to touchdowns, regardless of what we did as far as holding their offense to 120 yards in total offense or something like that. So it was heart-wrenching. I just knew we were going to win a Super Bowl that year. I don't think anybody had a doubt in their mind, not a player.
0: Mm.
2: But once we got a taste of it, and that we grew that season to that, we didn't know we were a Super Bowl contending team till halfway through the season. Like, hey, man, we're pretty good now. We know we're dominant. Well, the next year we said, no, we're unstoppable. That's where we were. And when you start having that mindset as an athlete, boy, things, you, man, it is devastating. Devastating when you lose a game like that, especially to them when they were the rivals and they were always talking smack to the media. Yeah, their style was totally different than ours. We let the actions do the talking, and their actions backed up their talk. At least their defense, anyway.
0: I'm sure you could relive a lot of those days. Just check out Blaine's new book, Count It Out.
2: Yeah, Amazon
0: bestseller. Yeah, there you go.
1: Bestseller. Would you ever thought that I'd be a bestseller author? Yeah.
0: Oh.
1: I didn't imagine.
0: There are no limits to what the hitman can accomplish.
1: Oh, man. Oh, but that means you got one to come. Talk about all the different sports that you announce.
0: I'm limited. Believe me, I am limited. No, you put me in a baseball booth, Blaine, and I'm out of my comfort zone there.
1: Oh,
0: I
1: can't do it. Okay, but football, and both footballs, you're exceptional.
0: There you go.
1: Thank you. Thank you.
0: Both footballs. Yeah. That's my football, that's my bag.
1: And football.
0: Yes, sir. 615-737-1045 is how you jump in. A few more minutes to get your thoughts in ahead of Titans and Ravens. We are presented by Lee Company. All you need, visit them online at leecompany.com. Mm.
1: I'm gonna go surprise on my pick. I'm picking the Titans. I know people think, oh, I'm being a homer. Only reason why I'm doing this is because when you see a big line, 11.5, that's very rare in the NFL. And we could talk about how bad the Titans are, but the NFL, the edge of what team's roster is better is always close on any given day. And I think when you see a big line like that, if you're betting, probably betting that they cover, but I'm going to say the Titans are going to win this in a showstopper, 21 to get to the 21-20.
0: Mm.
1: Uh-huh. And what's the total point score? 42.5, I think.
0: Is that the over-under?
1: I don't know. I think so. Check. I'm trying to learn how to gamble, but so I'm going that route because
0: 42.5.
1: I'm hoping they have a little bit of a letdown, and I think the Titans have a little bit of, okay, we've finally start figuring a little bit some things out, and hopefully Cam Ward is the key cog to all of that. We'll see. We shall see. But I think they're going to play better than most people think, regardless of win or loss.
0: All right. Hit me at calling the shots. 615-737-1045. Zach in Nashville is up next. Hey, Zach.
3: Hey, guys. Good morning, Blaine. I got your book, man. I'm only made it through 2 chapters. That book about your mom. That was appreciate great, man. I'm not going to ruin it for anybody else. I haven't gotten through the whole thing. But anyways, man, I wanted to touch on, I remember when Floyd Reese had that fire sale just because they had to go ahead and clear the cap space. And Steve McNair, Derek Mason, and Samari all went up there.
1: Yeah.
3: I mean, did you play against the Titans when you were in Philly?
1: Yes, I did.
3: So how does it feel as a former player? I mean, I know y'all are all professionals, and, I mean, everything's on the line. Does it add, like, a little extra of that sauce on there to prepare and make sure your I's are dotted, your T's are crossed? Man, I'll hang up and listen. Love the book so far, man. Appreciate it.
1: Appreciate it.
0: Thanks, Zach.
1: Yeah, check it out. Count it out on Amazon. But it was really emotional for me. I'm lucky that I had some really good coaches. Leslie Frazier, who I'm still cool with today, Spagnola, and Andy Reid, man. Those guys really got me prepared because I was up there acting like the game was on Wednesday at practice. And then, you know, and they were like, hey, you need the what makes you so good also can be your deficit here in this game. So make sure, you know, this is just another game, Blaine. This is just another game. You get hyped up like how you do for every, but don't let them, you know, you're going to go up for play action pass, you're going to go hit Eddie George, and then you're going to be getting, you know, they throw deep on you. So I'm glad that happened throughout the week. It was an emotional time, you know, definitely a lot of fans cheering for me because they did do the starting lineup with the defense for the Eagles. So that was kind of weird being in the visitor's locker room and coming out on the other side of that. But, I just approached it like it was just a game. And, man, that helped me out throughout the rest of the week in my preparation. It is for those guys who were drafted and played for a team for a very long time, me 9 years. So, that was, but you know, the guys who move, you know, every 2 or 3 years, I think that's a little bit different.
0: We've never seen Derrick Henry play against a former team, right? Was at Alabama his whole career, never transferred, obviously spent those 8 years here and then, went to Baltimore. This is the first time that Derrick Henry plays somebody that he used to suit up for, right? Yeah. To my knowledge, never transferred in high school, anything like that. Yeah. So it'll be interesting. It'll be weird for Titans fans, man. I mean,
1: oh, the fans, it's gonna be odd. I mean, to see him in especially if he does really well.
0: Yeah, and we're accustomed to at this point seeing Derek still be Derek at this unfathomable pace and longevity.
1: They're gonna hold him under 100. I'm telling
0: you. Let's go. All right. What if it's under 100, though? Could still be a good performance, Blaine. I don't know.
1: What 90? 90 is a good performance? Yeah, 99. I'll take that all day. I'll take it. That means he probably didn't have too many long runs. If he did, that means he had a lot of loss yardage as well.
0: Hopefully this is not one of those for Ravens fans. But what do you have a favorite Derrick Henry moment as a Titan that comes to mind? Like a favorite run? In particular,
1: You know, I know everybody's going to go with some of the long runs, right, and the straight arms, but I can't remember the actual game or actual play, but it was when you could tell that he works on his game. And that is when, you know, everybody talks about it. And still today, there are still issues because he's a long strider, long leg guy. When you get penetration, you know, he can't change directions immediately like some of these guys with the jump cuts. Well, I saw him do it. It was a home game. He did a jump cut move real quick a couple times in that game, and I thought, oh man, he exploded kind of somewhat, even though he's much bigger. It was a la CJ esque, who's probably the most explosive player in Titans history. And once he did that, I said, hey man, this guy is different, man. He has gotten better at every facet of his game, you know, catching, even the pass blocking. And when he did that jump cut, I said, oh, it's gonna be hard to stop him now. He has figured it out. Yeah.
0: I always go with the 94-yard run against the Texans at home.
1: I think it was only like a 25-yard run.
0: Sure. No, but that's, I mean, and I think for a lot of fans, too, it would be, I think, the 30-yarder that walked it off in Baltimore.
1: Well, you know everybody's going to go with the 99-yard run.
0: But the Jags, but for me, it's the one against the Texans, the 94-yarder, because he had that shot out of a cannon and the stiff arm, but that's one of the first times that we really saw him pull away from an entire defense like that, where you just couldn't even really fathom what you were watching.
1: Yeah, this is human being, this unicorn of a guy in the NFL, not just on the Titans, unicorn of a player. Man, we won't ever see another, you know, Derrick Henry. I don't even know if the league will, man. It's unbelievable. That's why I said, I think some of these guys going, when they see him in person out there warming up, I'm telling you, that happened to me as a rookie. I'm like, whoa, this dude is way with bigger. It's probably some of those big old backs, like, I don't know, maybe, some of these big old running backs they had back then in the day. I think it might have been, it was so many. I mean, even Bettis. I mean, these guys were the huge. I'm like, God damn, man, that dude run issue, man. I'm interested, you know, then you get over it after one hit, but hey, man, there's a shock to it immediately when you see him. Like, oh, damn, this dude is huge. I would have moved him to, defensive end and pass rusher. That's how smart a coach I would have been.
0: Derek?
2: Yeah, white dude is at Alabama.
0: Plenty of folks tried to.
2: I know. I know. I mean, I would be like, man, you're a tight end defensive end, man. You're way too big for a running back.
0: Well, he's in a different uniform now. And
2: now he's a Hall of Famer.
0: We'll hope to shut him down. No question about that, in my mind. The first Tennessee Titan to be drafted by the Titans to go to the Pro Football Hall of Fame. That's what we all expect, at least. I'm not sure what Titans fans expect today, but we'll see. If they can pull it out at M&T Bank Stadium, would certainly change the vibe around here this week.
1: Mm-hmm.
0: But Titans radio coverage has you covered. Coming up next, this has been the Lee Company Countdown to Kickoff on 104.5 The Zone.
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23: Do the Titans have a miracle left in them?
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24: 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Throws short side. 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Yes, Jim DK.
23: 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Not yes. 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
22: 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But the standard never changes. Compete. Improve. Finish. Year one of Robert Saleh's tenure begins. His Titans are ready to take the next step. 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
25: For the second straight week, the Tennessee Titans take the field in ugly weather conditions. It is a rainy, gloomy Sunday in Baltimore, Maryland, as the Titans meet an old rival led by an old friend. Tennessee enters week four, still searching for win number one. Today, they'll try to get it against Derrick Henry and the Baltimore Ravens. Last week, the Titans offense got off to another slow start, but they also hit their stride in the second half. All three second half drives got the ball inside the 10-yard line. However, only one of them ended in points. This week, quarterback Cam Ward said he knows he has to be better in crunch time.
26: I just don't think I play, my best in critical situations. You look at it, over the course of the game, it was, good to win. But when I need to play my best, I did it. That's something I got to get better at, something I got to, attack on, this week and go into next game. But something that, you get to learn from. You get to experience that, you limit that times, you make sure it doesn't happen again in the future.
25: The Titans offense has averaged a league low 68 yards and 2.7 first downs per first half so far this season. In the second half, they have 26 more first downs and more than double their total yardage. Today, they'll need to start faster against a Baltimore defense that ranks 11th in the league in yards per play allowed. Today is the first time we will see a Titans legend in black and purple. Derrick Henry is second in Titans history with 9,502 rushing yards in two-tone blue. But today, he's the enemy. Henry is tied for the NFL lead with six rushing touchdowns in 2026. He's one of just five players in NFL history to have nine straight seasons with at least six rushing touchdowns. And his old teammate Jeffrey Simmons knows what the Titans need to do to slow him down.
0: He's on the other side now, man. Our job is to go in there and defeat the run game, and we let him get going. I mean, 5 years straight, I heard Mike Braver talking about letting him get into the fourth, fifth step, and 15 happening. So our job up front, one of our keys this week, is to make him stop his feet, make him stutter his feet in the backfield, and quite frankly, what I talk about every week, this game is won up front, and the way we go, especially this weekend, is the way this team will go. If we disrupt the line of scrimmage, good things will happen. We got to make him jump cut, stutter, go east and west. If he go downhill, bad things happen to the defense.
25: Henry made highlight reels in Tennessee with his signature stiff arm. Some of them were put on this field against Baltimore Ravens. It's a move this defense is very familiar with. First-year defensive lineman John Franklin Myers talked this week about how to counter that iconic Henry move.
1: You can chop it down, you can pop it up, you can knock it either any way, and you know that ball carrier is going to fall to the ground. Anything that if they throw the stiff arm and you're able to grab his arm, you're going to be able to tackle him. And so there's risk in throwing the stiff arm, there's risk in anything. And so sometimes the ball is a little loose when you do stiff arm, and so you don't have to tackle him to the ground if you get the ball. And so you know, you look at some of those things and you realize that, man, it's all about just relentlessness, getting guys to the ball and attacking him. And you know, the stiff arm is good, but you stiff arm 3, 4, 5, 6, 11 people, then now we're talking about a different guy.
25: The Titans come into this game with two young players unavailable on the offensive line. Rookie Fernando Carmona was injured on the first offensive play last weekend versus New York. He went to IR with an ankle injury. His replacement, Jackson Slater, played well in his absence, but he suffered a foot injury that will sideline him for an extended period of time, sending him to injured reserve as well. Antonio Maffi, one of those guys who could see some additional playing time today, and Garrett Dellinger, who was acquired off of waivers from Cleveland late last season. Two players that will have the opportunity to fill those very big shoes at the right guard position for the Titans today. Today's Titans inactives include running back Michael Carter. That means that Tajay Spears is good to go as he nurses an ankle injury. Cornerback Jalen Jones is inactive, as is guard Drew Moss. Tackle Brandon Crenshaw-Dixon. Tight end Kylan Granson. And rookie defensive tackle Jackie Marshall. Second-year safety Kevin Winston Jr. was also added to the injury report late this week. However, he is active and ready to go today for this Titans defense against Lamar Jackson, Derrick Henry, and the Baltimore Ravens. For Baltimore, wide receiver Zay Flowers was on the injury report with a hamstring problem this week. He is active and good to go. So is left tackle Ronnie Stanley, who missed last week's win over Dallas with a toe injury. First-round pick Vinga Iwane will start at center today for Baltimore in place of injured veterans Jovan Gwynn and Ethan Posick. Iwane played 17 snaps of center in college at Penn State, where he was primarily a guard. He finished last week's game with 8 snaps there after starting the game at right guard. That leaves Andrew Voorhees and Emory Jones as the right guard options for Baltimore. The Ravens will also be without a big-time starter on defense. Edge rusher Trey Hendrickson is inactive today. He underwent surgery on a finger injury this week. Hendrickson ranks 4th in the league with 61 sacks since 2021, so that is a big miss today off the edge for the Baltimore defense. Other inactives include defensive tackle Aeneas Peebles, wide receiver Chris Moore, and third quarterback Joe Fignano. The Titans and Ravens are warming up here inside M&T Bank Stadium under a misting rain. The lights are on and taking effect on this overcast Sunday afternoon in Baltimore as we gear up for week 4 an old rivalry that Titans fans know very well. Tennessee versus Baltimore here on the road. For more on today's matchup, we say hello to the voice of the Titans, Taylor Zarzer, who has a chat with Robert Saleh.
2: From M&T Bank Stadium in Baltimore, where the Titans will take on the Ravens, we're joined now by head coach Robert Saleh on Titans Countdown. Coach, another opportunity this week on the road. And again, we might need to bring our rain jackets this week after the elements last week. That could be a factor again today.
3: I don't think it'll be as bad, but that's why we love football, man. You don't. It could be 150 degrees, and then the next week it's 60 and raining. So take it as they go.
2: That's right. I know that you have really appreciated the effort, and you like the character of this team. Getting them to play 60 minutes of football, I know, is the challenge. What did you see this week in practice?
3: I felt like they came back and answered the bell. You know, they're professionals. Wednesday is always great because you kind of you can finally turn the page from the pain of Sunday, but I like our guys, man. And look, we're only three games in. We got a lot of football left. You know, there's still gonna be a lot of peaks and valleys, but at the same time, I feel like we've got a group of guys that are gonna attack this thing with every fiber in their body and find ways to get better. And once that first one hits, I just have a feeling it's going to snowball.
2: There are a lot of people connected to this game, Coach, that remember Derrick Henry for the extraordinary performance he put on in a Titans uniform for 8 years. You've gone up against him for many years. What's the challenge going up against one of the best running backs in the NFL?
3: I mean, he consistently just pounds you. You know, you think you've got him, you think you're doing a great job, and next thing you know, he creases one and he's up on the safety and he's gone. You know, like, he's a big physical runner. He's extremely fast. He's got tremendous vision. His one cut, get vertical style of run game for their bounce run scheme that they've got is as good as anybody in football. And, you know, he's been a problem for a lot of teams for a long time. And he's going to be a big challenge today.
2: He's as downhill as it gets. And then you've got one of the greatest running quarterbacks in league history who also is prolific as a passer. How do you limit Lamar Jackson?
3: You know, Lamar's cool because he has become a really, really good quarterback. You know, it used to be just stop him his run game and he'll screw it up in the pass game. But now it's you got to do both. He truly is a multidimensional football player in the sense that he looks young again with regards to running the ball and getting off schedule and getting out of the pocket, but his arm talent, vision, accuracy, it is impressive what he's become as a quarterback.
2: Coach, it's crazy. As you know, I do some college football work, and just a few years ago, I was sitting in Nashville in a coach's meeting with Jesse Minter, the defensive coordinator of the Vanderbilt Commodores, and here he is a few years later. He's the head coach of the Baltimore Ravens. What is the Titans' offense challenge against his defense?
3: Same thing. You know, we've he's a very, very talented football coach. One, he's got his guys in position to be successful. I feel, you know, a vast majority of the time. He's also equipped with dudes that can play the game of football. You know, they've got playmakers all over the field. They're, you know, even with him, you know, that system's been in place now for a while, dating back to Mike McDonald. And so there's, you can see that they're playing very comfortable. They know what's being asked of them. And because of it, they can play at a very, very high level.
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4: We're here with Coach Saleh after another close call, this time against the Baltimore Ravens. Coach, what do you think the difference was today?
5: You know, that first half, obviously, we turned the ball over twice and couldn't get in the end zone on fourth, on goal to goal inside the five. And ultimately, that was the difference.
4: Yeah, those two turnovers and the turnover on downs. But your team came out, especially offensively, and found some rhythm, got into Ravens territory. And then after that turnover that you referenced, the offense goes down and scores a touchdown on the next possession. What did you think about the offense coming out early today?
5: I thought offense came with a lot of juice and energy. You know, I said it earlier that, you look up at the scoreboard at halftime and it's 24-7 and didn't feel like that. Felt like offense was moving the ball. They were doing a lot of really good things. First drive, we're on the move, and obviously we have that turnover. Second drive, we score. Third drive, I think stalls. Fourth drive, we're inside the five yard line, and that was ultimately turned into a 14-point swing. And then in our 2-minute drive, we're about to score to make it 21-10 at minimum. And you look up at the scoreboard, and it's 24-7. So. They were opportunistic and scoring 10 points off those takeaways, actually 17 if you include the turnover on downs, and ultimately that was the game.
4: You've been talking so much to us about the development of this team. Specifically, how about your first-round draft choice, Carnell Tate, 9 catches, 145 yards today?
5: Yeah, I thought he did a good job. There's going to be some things that he'll look at also on tape and feel with regards to, I know he had a couple of drops and obviously the big fumble right at the end of the half, but the kid's going to be a good player. He is. It's you got to ride the roller coaster of a rookie. He did a lot of good things. He did a lot of good things in the run game, which goes unnoticed. And I love his play style. I love his demeanor. And he'll continue to get better.
4: What did you think of the defense's fight? You went against Lamar Jackson in the first half. He's unable to go in the second half, in part because of a great play that Jermaine Johnson made just before the half. How do you think they did against Huntley in the second half?
5: Overall, I thought it was a good effort. I know they hit us on a couple of things early, but I thought we finished the half strong. You know, with two-minute drives at the end of the first half, where it could have got pretty ugly, despite the fact the score was 24-7 at the half. But and then to come out in the second half, played really, really good run defense, kept the ball in front, kept them off the scoreboard, and gave us a chance.
4: You talk to us all the time about being consistent, about being better every single day. I would think that that is critical to do right now as you're facing this 0-4 start.
5: No, it's your only choice. Even if we won, we'd be looking at the same message. And, I've been very fortunate. I've been in the league a while, and I just know when you prepare the way I think our kids prepare, when you play the way they play, the effort, the effort at which they put at which they play on the football field, this thing's going to turn. I know it's going to turn, but Obviously, it's very frustrating to say that for the what feels like the fourth straight week.
4: Coach, thank you.
5: Appreciate you.
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13: 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All right. The Dr. Kevin Dyson, the scholar Stoney Keeling. I'm the Professor Zach Lyons, whose seat is way too low.
14: Get comfy over there.
13: The chair, I guess, is broke or something.
14: Settle in.
13: But settle in on this one, guys, because... For about 3.5 quarters, it felt like some of the most boring football that I've watched this season, which is saying something, it feels like. 615-737-1045. Lot to get to. This felt like, to me, the most, I guess I would say, all 22 game of the season so far, because I feel like there was some good.
14: Yeah.
13: I feel like the offensive line played well. I feel like the quarterback played probably his best game. I feel that the defense, for the most part, showed up. technically when Lamar Jackson went down, but, you know, hey, at least you showed up at some point. But it also feels like this game, like, I'm kind of scared to watch all 22 because it could be worse than what we all think off the broadcast angle. I mean, Dr. Dyson, I'll start with you. I mean, obviously, you know, I do think this was probably Cam Ward's best game of the season.
14: Yeah.
13: Is it where it needs to be? I don't know, but at least it's something to build off of.
14: Mm-hmm. Let's start with the positives in this. I think you listen to everything that transpired from last Sunday to this Sunday as far as incrementally getting better, offense needing to get off to a faster start, move the football, convert third downs, all the different nuances we were talking about all last week leading to this game, I thought was addressed, maybe not to the extreme that it needed to because you didn't win, but for the most part, we saw Cam manipulating the pocket a little bit, sometimes maybe more than he should, but he did. He escaped. He got his longest run of his career today. He threw a touchdown pass. They converted third downs early on, and they kind of went dead there for a little while. They got a couple of explosive plays. And then on the flip side of that, you got four downs, first and goal, come away with no points. And then not only do you don't come away with any points, you give up a touchdown drive, and that's a big old swing. You're going from 14-14, maybe 14-10, worst case, to 21-7, and eventually that ends up being enough for the Baltimore Ravens. And those are the type of things when you're still trying to find your identity, find ways to win football games, be consistent. It's plays like that and the drives, even giving up the 60-something yard field goal at the end is like, how? You know what I mean? It's just, it's probability is way low, but it happened. So we can talk about all the negativity, but I did want to preface it and put that we did see some better things. You kind of said in your pre-talk, we did see some good things. And I think that is good, right? That is to see that they are getting better. And it's more specifically, Cam is getting better. Now, what does that mean for the rest of the year? What does that mean for this loss? Not a whole lot of anything. But as a fan, as somebody who's watching that, I didn't want to see something worse than what I saw last week. If I'd have seen that, we've already had a conversation. Should he sit him for a week? Should whatever? Yeah. But to see that he actually took that, whatever criticism, whatever coaching, whatever self-evaluation there was part of last week, he took that and he looked better today.
13: Sonny?
15: I would say the only thing I would add to that is that we saw a little bit of the Cam magic that we've been talking about has been missing from this offense so far this season. You know, the big plays down the field, across his body, that sort of thing. I think I like the way you framed it, Zach. This is going to be one of those games you just have to consult with the tape and see what the tape says, because it's so weird how there was so much good to glean from this game, and I know people get tired of hearing how the team fought back late in the game. There was some good stuff going on in this game on offense, but at the same time, it felt like they were never really in it as well.
14: Yeah, it's
15: and
14: weird.
15: I think it's just a bad matchup against an explosive team. The way Declan Doyle is calling this Ravens offense has been really impressive so far this season. The defense is aggressive, it's frenetic, chaotic, it's a lot to process. So it's a tough matchup when you throw an interception on the second play of the game and the Ravens march down and score and they get that lead. It's like, this isn't a team right now that is capable of really, like, just completely shutting down an explosive offense. Yeah. And it's not an offense that is capable of scoring points quickly to come back and score and put points on the
13: you
15: board.
13: Know what, real quick, I don't think we're supposed to be on the air right now.
15: Okay.
13: Because I think that's why we heard Robert Saleh. I got Jackson telling me, wait, y'all haven't started yet. Tell him to take you guys off the camera. So I don't know if we've now superseded Titans Radio's coverage or not, but we're going to roll until I see Jackson come through that door at this point in time. But I don't think we're supposed to be on the air. I think I don't know if people on the radio are hearing us and, like, YouTube's probably fine.
15: Yeah.
13: But I don't know people on the radio what they're hearing right now.
15: So whether or not we're supposed to be here, we're here right now.
14: We're here right now.
13: We're rolling. Yeah. We're rolling, apparently.
14: I'll say this, to add to Stoney's commentary there. I think what it is, man, as you think about the game, it was that lull, that three and outs.
15: Yeah, and three straight.
14: Three straight. I think that's what it was. It just seemed like it was back to dire straits. And it was just like, here we go again. But because at that point, they played pretty decent. They just couldn't finish it or what have you. But
15: held Derrick Henry in check today.
14: Yeah.
15: I mean, by and large.
13: Yeah.
15: For Derrick Henry.
14: I mean,
15: 20
14: plus carries, just under 100. I mean, seriously.
15: But for his standards, that's a pretty good day for the defense.
13: Mm-hmm. I guess for me, it's just like, this team cannot play a complete game to save its life right now. And that's been that way for a while, right? Mm-hmm. We talk a lot about complementary football. You got to win two of the three phases. And right now it's like last week, I think you could put a lot of the blame on Cam.
14: Yeah.
13: And they obviously also as a unit had a slow first half on offense.
14: Mm-hmm.
13: This week, first half was better than I think you clearly blame, at least tape-wise, from what I've seen, Brian Daboll for calling a wildcat play for whatever reason after calling a wildcat play last week that also failed.
15: On the opponent's 2-yard line.
13: Yeah, really that's when you just either line up and just cram it down their throat with Tony Pollard and maybe Daniel Bellinger as your fullback, or you do a little trick play rollout that we've seen Cam Ward make on that 2-yard line and just toss it to Carnell Tate or Wandell Robson. And then the second half starts, and then you start seeing some of the Cam Ward mechanics, decision-making and stuff that he talked about all week that he progressively gets worse at as the game goes on. And then once maybe a drive or two has passed or three drives have passed, then you see gamer Cam Ward. But, like, there's no complete game, whether it's from the entire first game against the New York Jets where everybody failed, whether it's the second game where your special teams and your defense kind of, you know, cost you some points and left some points on the field, left some time of possession up for the Eagles, or it's the third game last week where Cam Ward throws that interception. Cam Ward couldn't hit Carnell Tate. Like, this team can't do a complete game. And then everybody's going to be like, well, they're young, have patience, this and that. And then I see the Cleveland Browns have a complete game. I see the Las Vegas Raiders. Like, these other teams seem to be passing you by while the Tennessee Titans feel like they're stuck in quicksand. And real quick, just need to remind you guys that this is 104.5 The Zone, WGFX-FM, Gallatin, Nashville, Cumulus Media Station. So, like, to me...
15: Ooh, worked that in hot.
13: I got it in.
14: Good job.
13: So, like, to me, it just feels like this team is constantly stuck in quicksand, and I don't know how it's going to pull itself out.
14: You know, for the teams that we assumed would be similar in their progression for this season, we'll go Raiders, Jets. Who else you want to throw in there? You can probably
15: the Giants.
13: Giants, Cardinals. Yeah, Cardinals. Did the Cardinals end up winning today?
15: I don't think so.
14: You can maybe throw
13: they went toe-to-toe with the Giants.
15: They've won a game.
14: Yeah, they've won a game. I think... And again, I'm not trying to put this all on Cam. If you look at one of the common denominators, because some of those have new head coaches, some are in their second years with head coach, but I think every last one of them had a veteran quarterback. Am I wrong?
13: Mm. Yeah, Jacoby Brissett.
15: Jameis Winston.
13: Even though their one win came with Jackson Dart. Geno Smith.
15: Kirk Cousins. Deshaun Watson.
13: Yeah.
15: Yeah.
14: And I'm not saying that's the reason, but I'm just throwing it out there that there's something to say with experience, especially early on in the season. And they're able to manufacture wins and rally behind a veteran that people probably have seen him play and trust in some regard. Mm. I'm not saying they don't trust Cam. I'm not saying that. I'm just saying if you look at those teams and why they've been able to win or what is the one difference, because there are some similarities. You look at their quarterback, they are veterans. Cam's in his 20th game, still going on, getting better, as I said today. Got to give him his flowers for today. There were some things he missed again today. There's some things, don't get me wrong.
13: Yeah.
14: But the way we was on him last week, I feel like I had to give him his flowers for what he was able to today. He was not the reason they lost today. As Stoney said, he made some plays. The things we saw last year, the unscripted, rolling one way, threw across his body, made a big play to get him positioned to get that touchdown out there at the end. That's the stuff we've grown to love about Cam, what we hadn't seen this year.
15: Yeah.
14: You know, the things we had seen this year, the indecisiveness, the inaccurate throwing, the sitting in the pocket too long, not escaping, not running when he needs to. Like we did last week, one of the situations where decision. You're the stock process. Why are you throwing that ball? You got two timeouts left. Things like that, where today he seemed to be more decisive, more accurate. He made some plays. Now he still got things to work on. I'm not saying he had a perfect game, but it was a lot better. The thing you said, Zach, this probably was his best game to date.
13: Right. And that does scream. I just want everybody to know, for me, when I say that that's his best game to date, relatively low bar to clear. I mean, it's not a high bar to clear. And you are correct. Today, he wasn't the reason they lost the game.
15: Right. Yeah.
13: Today, he was not the reason. But can he do that 2 weeks in a row?
14: That's, he's got to stack them together.
13: Because he's not consistent. This team is not consistent. Mm-hmm. This play calling is not consistent. All this stuff is inconsistent. So, yeah, I'm all for, hey, you have a good game, I'm going to tell you have a good game. Just like right. I'm going to tell you had a bad game.
14: Yeah.
13: But I'm going to say the same stuff I've been saying, feels like now, for every time I've done Titans Talk Back. Can you do it 2 weeks in a row? Or can you build upon it? Like, he doesn't have to be this level of Cam Ward, but this should be the baseline.
14: Yeah.
13: This should be the floor. The way he played today, how he managed the game today, how he delivered the ball, distributed it, all that stuff. This should be the floor.
14: Yeah.
13: I don't want to see him go back down from the ground floor to the basement. And that's been the issue with this entire team, is that once you see like a glimmer, the only constant is Big Jeff in the offensive line. And the fact that I'm putting the offensive line on that list feels very wild.
15: With their third option at right guard in today.
14: Yeah.
13: Yeah.
15: So, yeah, I think if you're looking for hope out of this game, I get it. It's tough to do 0-4. Again, going through the situation where the team seems to be plugging holes. Whenever they fix something, something else springs a leak. But I think the hope is in Cam Ward, where you're seeing some of the explosive passing plays, where we kind of saw some of the chemistry between he and Carnell Tate today that led to some big plays. Seeing that for the first time this season, okay, we can talk about all the incremental improvements he made week 1 through 3, that disastrous decision against the Giants aside, and you can say, all right, he's getting a little more comfortable in the pocket and that sort of thing. But now you're seeing him add a little bit of that big play downfield capability with Carnell Tate, and you hope, to Zach's point, you hope that this is kind of the launching point where you can start just playing more consistent. I'm not asking, like, take the leap next week against the Houston Texans, but just show we can start getting a little more consistency out of this thing, and I think that's the next sign of growth for this young quarterback.
13: And I think the other thing for me is that, like, I think Cam Ward played his best game even before that last touchdown drive where they went into prevent.
14: Because
13: that was obviously prevent defense. You still got to take this chance. Mm-hmm. How many times have we seen this team face prevent defense and come away with nothing?
14: Mm-hmm.
13: But I thought Cam Ward played his best game even before they went in that prevent defense on that last touchdown drive.
14: Yeah, I think a lot of times people misconstrue prevent defense sometimes, because a lot of times people are dropping 7 and 8 players and you're only releasing 4 or 5. So they've got the extra body. So it's like, you know what I mean? It's like at basketball, you're going 1-on-4 against his own defense. You know what I mean? It's hard sometimes to complete balls because they got people everywhere. But they say it's soft, but you got to take what they give you. But they were able to make plays in that, and Cam was able to scramble around, make some plays like that. I know I have to shift gears, but I think there's also a different dynamic. I don't know where they're at with this receiving core, but I saw Al Manor and DK start the game off. I'm seeing where Tate is starting to get more and more targets and things of that nature. The older guys are sprinkled in from time to time. Waddell's kind of a consummate, let me give you the third and short, let me get you the type of lead. But really, hey, he's kind of non-existent in this scheme right now. I'm saying that to say, if you think about where Tate is progressing, he's leading all rookies with catches, and today he made some plays, although he had the one mistake there. How do we scheme up, use his explosiveness to get him the ball? It seems like you're on the edge and you make routes, and it's not like moving him around, where you've seen guys that are your number one. You put him in a slot sometimes, you put him on the outside, you put him at number two. Just moving around so you make sure you get that ball in his hands, because he's starting to show that glimpse.
13: I don't think it's by coincidence that Cam Ward's best game came on when Carnell Tate got 12 targets. His first double-digit game in targets. By the way, we went through this on Cover 2, but two of the first three games of Malik Nabers rookie year were all double digits.
14: Dang.
13: So, and this is his first double digit week four.
14: Yeah.
13: And that was our big thing that we kind of pointed at this week is like, okay, why can we not get Carnell Tate more involved? Mm-hmm. Now, some of that is from, you know, Cam Ward's got to give him the ball, right? Mm-hmm. Carnell Tate just can't magically make the ball appear in his hands. He can make it magically appear in the defender's hands because he doesn't want to have a good grip on this ball. But, I mean, 12 targets, I don't think is any coincidence right. that 145 yards, 12 targets. I don't know if Carnell Tate's a wide receiver one, but he's definitely T. Higgins. Like, that's kind of what I walked away with. He may not be Jamar Chase.
14: Yeah.
13: But he may be T. Higgins.
14: Which is still good.
13: Which is still good. Mm-hmm. And you can win games with just a T. Higgins.
14: Right.
13: And to me, the 12 targets, I think, is the whole... The whole reason Cam Ward had a what we perceive to be a good game, a lot of that is because of the 12 targets Carnell Tate got.
14: I would love to see him move around a little bit more. Isle Manor to me is, and I've said this, he probably looks the most confident, the most, like, not explosive, but he just seems so much and confident in his ability and kind of got the swag about it more so than even the rest of them. And he's, like, comfortable in his skin. Even like the PI he got today, you saw just like the swag in him. His shoulders are popped up high. And them two are probably the two playing the best. Now, Waddell is kind of an enigma because he's sparingly getting in, using him for the gadget, the 3 yard whip route or what have you. He's not really an explosive player. So he's kind of like that, I need a first down, give it to you guy. But them two, from an explosive standpoint, they seem to be receiver one and two, however you want to put them as far as this roster. And then DK, as we saw today, he's a guy you get the ball in his hands and just he's mm-hmm. kind of a gadget. And we said that from the jump. I don't know. I've always liked Ridley. I like how explosive he is. I think he has a great ability of running routes. I don't know where he's at from his confidence standpoint. I don't know where he's at from the coach's confidence in him standpoint. It just seems like they're starting to become more separation as to who are your top three receivers in this core, mixing in DK, and I think really starting to slide down to four and five.
13: I'd agree with that.
15: I really liked the first play of the game to speak to your point mm-hmm. about like understanding this receiving core's strength with Chimray DK, just short crosser, get the ball to him in space. And I think he picked up like 15 yards on that play, if I'm not mistaken. So it does kind of feel like this is still a room that's developing chemistry. But mm-hmm. I think you're right, Dr. Dyson. It kind of feels like the pecking order is starting to sort itself out. And you hate that it's taken like four games into the mm-hmm. season and the team's 0-4. But we're trying to mine for hope out of this game right now. And I think that's a point worth raising. Right.
14: My point in saying that is sometimes when you have a lot at your disposal, mm-hmm. you try to do a lot. You try to, if you say, I don't have a quote unquote receiver one, I'm spread the wealth around. So I'm trying to go here and do here, put him on these plays. So as a coordinator or play caller, you try to do too much. But if you can compartmentalize and say, I have neighbors or for our case, Tate, that I can trust and I know, then I can manipulate the offense around that and sprinkle it up with everybody else. So I don't know if that's the case. Like today was more intentional. Maybe it was more intentional from Cam's perspective. Maybe it was Dable's intentionality was to get him more targets. But it seemed like they had a better rhythm in a passing game with this format, whatever this format right. is. And before, it's almost like, okay, we're trying to get everybody involved, get everybody a target, get everybody a touch, and it just wasn't working. And it's unfortunate because it's only one football. I mean, you got five pretty good wide receivers. It's hard. There's only one football going around. But at some point, somebody's going to separate themselves, and it seems it's happening a little bit, at least for a couple guys, that you manipulate the opposite around, and the guys kind of sprinkle in from there.
13: Why do you, from a standpoint of quarterback to wide receiver, and I'm kind of like just going in a, I'm just took a left turn here, because I'm just afraid it may pop, you know, out of my head, and I may not remember to ask this later. Cam Ward has a lot of issues with slant routes and throwing the slant.
14: Yeah.
13: Why should that, I don't know, shouldn't that be the easiest throw? I'm not sure, but like.
14: I mean, technically, yes. I mean, on air, I remember one of my receiver coaches said, if on slant versus air, that should be 100%.
13: Yeah.
14: The one or two times you drop, that happens is you dropped it. Like, a receiver dropped it. It should be 100%. Now, you add defense lineman in the way and all that kind of stuff, the percentages changes. Yeah. But it's a moving route in front of your face, and it's just a quick bang bang type thing. To me, it seems like a lot of times Cam is like a pitcher. When a pitcher pitches towards the mitt, his feet are pointed towards the target. I think a lot of times his shoulders are open up and he's trying to throw towards his target as opposed to, I say throw towards target, you get what I'm saying? Like he's slinging it as opposed to like throwing it on that line with the aim, the feet planted and everything else. It's almost like a, and y'all said it last week, I forgot the terminology used, but he's kind of like throwing his body in angles and his arms out wide and all that kind of stuff instead of being able to bang, bang, hit that. It's just it's one of the most fundamentals of throws from a quarterback to a receiver. And if you go and watch any tape or any quarterback from whenever the forward pass became the big major part of the game, there's always those quick games, hitch and slant and quick out. Those are the three quintessential three-step drop, one step from the shotgun, bang, hit it, and go. That should be at a high percentage, especially versus air. Now, like I said, coverage dictates that. I think, from my perspective, a lot of times Cam, not that he takes it for granted, maybe that's what it is. A lot of times it's because it is such an easy throw. I think he doesn't get his shoulders and angles and body aligned to the throw. So it ends up behind a lot of time, ends up in the dirt sometimes, ends up high a few times. I think that's somewhat of some of the inconsistency of it.
13: I mean, you saw that a lot on his college tape, right?
15: I did, and I actually spoke to a coaching source of mine with that very specific question because it was all over his tape at Miami. These slants, these in-breaking routes, these quick routes always seem to like hit his target in their back shoulder, be behind him. And so I asked a source of mine, like, why is that happening? Mm-hmm. And I was presented with 2 points. One, they're coached to kind of get those balls a little bit behind the receiver so that you don't lead them and get them crushed by a safety.
14: I wanted on my front number. When I say front number, if I were 87, I wanted it, like if I'm going from left to right, I wanted it on the 8.
15: Yeah.
14: Okay. You know what I'm saying? Because the guy behind me can't really get to it, and the guy in front of me, I can still catch it and get down. I didn't want it up here. I didn't want it with my arms extended because I didn't know what was in front of me.
15: Yeah.
14: And Blaine got me in training camp one time with that. he baptized me when I was a rookie. He got me.
15: And the second point was put it in the shoulder pads because it's tight quarters. Usually there's defenders within close proximity. But if you throw it out in front and it hits their hands, it's more likely to ricochet up if they don't catch it. Mm-hmm. And with defenders around, it can be a turnover-worthy play. So more often than not, if it hits the pads, it'll fall flat on the ground in front of them. Mm-hmm. So to me, then it becomes an issue of placement. And like Dr. Dyson pointed out, like sometimes the mechanics get a little wonky and the ball's a little too far behind, or maybe it's a little high, or it's off target. And that seems to be what's going on those plays. It's almost like an extra layer. It's not just like put the ball in the open spot. It's like I gotta be very careful where I put this particular ball.
14: You know what it is? It's like if something is easy to you, you take it for granted because of the ease.
15: Mm.
14: Instead of doing the fundamental, the mundane fundamental thing, it's just like, oh, this is easy. That's an easy toss and catch. You know what I mean? And I think sometimes we do take things like that for granted because it's such a fundamental thing. It's like, we do it. It's my sleep. You lose the fundamentals by not continuing to do the fundamental thing.
13: Yeah.
15: Yeah.
13: All right. When we come back, let's go to the phones. We got Bear, Angry Man, Samuel, Andy, 615-737-1045. 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

0: 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We're talking the Tennessee Titans losing to the Baltimore Ravens. They lost 24-18, and the score makes it seem like it's a lot closer than probably what it actually was. But hey, that's okay. You still scored 18 points, and maybe that will keep you out from being the worst offense in the NFL in terms of points scored. Let's go to the phones, though. Let's go to Bear. Bear, you're on with Titans Talk Back.
1: 4-5 points zone, camera, that's an hour. Let it begin. But I'm a Comaniac, so I ain't gonna do that. I know it's what's coming after this, so thanks for taking my call first. And I just want to point out, the Wildcat from the 2-yard line. I mean, come on, dog. The hook and ladder. Man, come on, dog. Dayball, after seeing what Nagy did against us, when they got down there, you would think he was like, okay, don't do that dumb stuff, what Nagy did, and he just went and did the same dumb things. Yeah, it was a little bit better operation. The offensive line pass block great. I was saying they were good. I don't know about their run blocking, but maybe it was because they kept putting Singleton in there. I didn't understand that either. Should have kept Pollard in. I don't know why they was doing it. You got to have it, man. Put your best player in there. And even though this game, the referees was on our side. Shoot, the referees were trying to help us out. We still couldn't do it. It's still my team. I'm going to ride with them, and I just want to hear what you guys' thoughts on them. Other situations, besides just the, because I know we're going to get to the Cam Ward killing them stuff, but just on maybe some of the other things. All right, guys, have a great show.
0: All right, thanks, Bear. Yeah, I mean, I'm trying to space out the stuff that we got to talk about because I'm hoping that more calls will roll in, you know what I'm saying? Because I do want to talk about, I find the two play calls that Bear outlined as baffling.
2: I jotted those down too.
0: I was baffled at the Wildcat after seeing it a week earlier and it failing. And I know that he mentioned Matt Nagy and his team today put up 36 points and all this kind of stuff. Well, his offense today put up 36 points. And I know it's going to be easy for people to point to that kind of situation and all that kind of stuff. But they're playing the Cardinals. Cardinals are no Ravens defense, right? I will take into account that, hey, Jameis Winston's seen a lot more football than Cam Ward has ever dreamed about right now in the NFL. Yeah. You know, they have a 1-2 punch in Scadaboo and Harris that have been able to do stuff. Malik Nabers is a real number one. Like, they got all this different stuff. But it does come down to the point where today I kind of felt like the first half, the Tennessee Titans got out-coached, like flat-out out-coached. I think Declan Doyle dog-walked Robert Saleh in that first half when he had Lamar Jackson and just Zay Flowers. Any matchup he wanted with Zay Flowers, if he wanted Zay Flowers on a linebacker, he was going to find it against Robert Saleh. So, I do think first half was a lot more coaching errors than I have really felt I've seen in the first three games.
2: I was just going to say quickly on that Wildcat call, Zach, I don't think it's just that they called it last week and it didn't work, but in the context of this game, also, they were running inside pretty well. They were using a lot of motion. They were pulling guys. They had a lead blocker, Bellinger at fullback. It was working. They were churning yards inside. You had 2 yards to get, 2 yards to get, and it's such a telegraphed play because I don't know what defense is respecting like Cam Ward's ability in the open field as a weapon. So you line him up out wide and you put Pollard in the backfield. It's like waving a banner. Hey, Pollard's probably going to run this. So I think within the context of this game, in addition to the fact that the data tells you it's probably not a high probability play, which we saw last week, I think it compounds the question about that decision in that moment as well.
3: Let me talk out both sides of my mouth just for a second. On one hand, when you're talking about a team that's searching, looking for something, looking for wins, trying to get points on the board, you come up with stuff that you feel like if through your film study that you could take advantage of and utilize in those moments. I'll go back to 20, 20, 122-ish when Derrick Henry was back there and we did the jump toss and we did those things. And people were like, and you put those in as a way to set other things up and you work, right? Now, it's Pollard and Henry, as I learned today, they're only two backs in the last 4 years, rest for 1,000 yards. It's a good figure. But my point is saying you do those things as a gimmick, yes, but you do film study. You think you can take advantage of something that you can maybe get some excitement from your team and get some points on the board. The other side of that, though, how is, and as Stoney was talking about, you have to be an execute A, B, and C before you can get all the way down to X, Y, and Z. And they're not on a high level on the first end of it right now. And I think from a fan's perspective, when I see that gimmick, I'm like, dude, just run the football. We just need to get points, something on the board. But here's the other part of that, though. We want to see to get points. And I get that you're trying to manufacture something in that and through your film study. But in that moment, it's just like, man, it's just, if it doesn't work, we got them back here. Now, they gave up the drive. It's a whole nother thing. Now, from the other side of that defense side of the ball with Saleh and their inability and what you said, you talked about, Zach, about how Baltimore seemed to be able to take advantage of some things and get some favorable matchups. That's football one-on-one, going back to what we were just talking about. Your first job as an offensive coordinator is to look at the film, see what they do well, and try to manipulate that against what you do well and put your best players in position to be successful against whatever that is. And I thought Baltimore, especially in the first half, did a very good job putting Flowers in position where he's up against safeties and linebackers. As quick and fast as he is, he's probably going to win that battle more often than not.
0: Had 105 receiving yards in the first half, if I'm not mistaken.
3: Right, because he was in favorable spots. And I go back to what I said for last segment about Tate. Him and Tate are probably neck and neck as far as speed. Now, Flowers probably a little bit quicker, but Tate is pretty explosive and quick. But look how they used him. They had Zay on the outside on the number. They had him on the hash. They had him right next to the tackle. They had him in different spots to get him favorable positions or matchups. And that's where I think we have been not necessarily seeing Dable progress that way. His version of that is doing that wildcat, that thing right there on the 2 yard line of manipulating the formation to get some kind of matchup that you're looking for. I think there has to be a balance. I get it. You watch film and usually shoot your shot in the first half and it's established at that point, or you say something for end of the game, 2-point conversion or something like that. But you usually start that early in the game to see if it's going to work and you do some kind of wrinkle. But in a situation like today, when it's 14-7 on the 2, 4th and 2, you've already said you're going for it. I think that's one of those ones. It's man versus man. If we're going to get this point or we're not, I'm not going to gimmick you. I'm just going to see how tough we are versus how tough you are.
0: Yeah.
3: But again, it's easy for me to say, hindsight being 2020, I feel like Saleh probably feels like that now. And Dable probably feels the same. But that's one of those ones, regardless of the rest of the game outcome, that missed opportunity with the follow-up touchdown drive after was essentially the game as it would be.
0: I also kind of look at it like this, to build off what you just said, was to me, this team can barely function the normal plays in the offense.
3: Yeah.
0: And to throw a trick play in there where, as Stoney points out, you know Pollard's going to run it because they just did it last week.
3: Mm-hmm.
0: They're not going to throw it to Cam because, I mean, Cam's not athletic enough, right? Like, it's just, to me, I like it how you put it. Let's see how tough we are.
3: Mm-hmm.
0: Can we outpower your guys? Let's put it in I formation. Let's call the play. Let's go.
3: Mm-hmm.
0: Or let's trick them by the trick play should really be
3: the play action.
0: Let's leak them out to the play side and leak a tight end out or someone out and just see if we can hit one at the corner of the pylon, which we've seen Cam Ward do going back to last year. Mm-hmm. So I don't know, like,
3: sometimes coaches outthink themselves.
0: That's what it felt like, and I'm kind of surprised that Robert Saleh let that one slide. Yeah. And I know, to your point, I know that these guys called that play because they saw something and they practiced it and all this stuff. You're just not good at it. It's kind of like a couple of years ago when they kept fumbling all those screen plays with Tim Kelly or the sweeps. They kept fumbling all the sweep plays. Okay, let's stop calling sweep plays when we have momentum. Let's not get cute when we have momentum.
3: Yeah. Yeah. I think that's why I get cute in that moment. Yeah. Like, especially when you're trying to find a win.
0: Right.
3: And if it's 14-14, I don't know. Then we don't know what happens at 14-14. And then you find out Lamar Jackson's not playing.
0: Yeah.
3: In the second half. Like, dude, like, that's a game changer.
0: Right.
3: You know?
2: It feels like competing philosophies when you get in that moment on the 2 yards, fourth down, you're trying to get back into the game. It's, you know, make them stop you or do we change it up now? Yeah. Is this the counterpunch? So I'm curious, Dr. Dyson, if you have any insight, feel on whether or not, is there a sixth sense? Because they had run the ball several plays mm-hmm. in a row before that. Do you get in a moment as an offense where you're like, okay, they're about to key in on our runs. We better throw the counterpunch mm-hmm. here. Yeah. Or is it like, hey, make them stop us now?
3: I, to your first point, I think it's a little bit of both. It's to the latter. I think you're always like a chess player, right? And we've compared football play caller to chess. You have to be the next move ahead, if not two moves ahead. So if it's first and goal and you have these staple plays and they stop, you're already thinking on that third down play. And if I got four downs, I'm already thinking on that fourth down play. So this was probably strategic in some respect. He kind of thought, if I get the fourth down, fourth and one here, this is where we're going with it.
2: Mm-hmm.
3: The only problem with that is sometimes, as I was saying, sometimes you just have to line up and take your medicine. But I will say this. In that instance, he was kind of, again, talking out both sides of my mouth. He was at the first three plays, like man up, mano versus man, mano y mano. We're going to try to run this down and didn't work. But then you went gimmicky in the wrong kind of gimmicky from our perspective,
2: yeah.
3: right?
2: Mm-hmm.
3: That's when you might think about something like to your point, Zach, playing off of those runs, something off of that, some kind of movement to get the pieces moving a little bit. Get Cam out the pocket. Maybe he scrambles for that last yard to the pylon. Who knows? Or do that on second down.
0: The Colts did it today. They went down the field, and then Jonathan Taylor. And then here comes a Daniel Jones rollout for 2 yards and a touchdown.
3: Mm-hmm. Yeah.
0: I mean, I don't know. To me, it's just
3: sometimes you overthink it.
0: They just, and it seems like it must be something in Tennessee, because I remember us talking about three play, they run all the way down the field and three pass plays last year. They pass all the way down the field and three run plays.
3: But you said something a minute ago, and it reminded me now. This is one of those things where if we're the Baltimore Ravens, that we're not even having this question.
0: Right.
3: Right?
0: Because there is Derrick Henry.
3: And they've already established that about themselves. We're talking about a team still trying to establish themselves and their identity and what they're going to be. And so when you do that, you try to figure out some things to even manufacture points. So if I'm the Chiefs, I already know what they're going to be about. If I'm the Ravens, I already know. Back in the day with the Steelers, you already knew what they were going to do, what type of offense they were, how physical they were going to be down there. I think this was evidence of we're just not sure some regards. You know, I don't mean that as blanket as that meant. It was just like, okay, we weren't able to run here, weren't able to run there. Oh man, what do we got to do now? Here we go. And I'm paraphrasing, but it's just, I think you said it earlier, man. I just don't know if they have that identity when you get down there. This is what we're going to do. I guarantee.

0: season, same like Derrick Henry. Tony Pollard is a good running back, but he's not Derrick Henry. He's not Cam Scataboo. Like, he's not that guy that can
1: they don't
0: possibly.
1: Have that guy. They don't have that big physical right. back, though.
0: And so you can't put that back in a situation where he only has one or two blockers in front of him when everybody's converging yeah. on you, when everybody knows you're getting the ball. Yeah.
2: Mm-hmm. I'm curious, have we seen Tony Pollard throw the ball yet?
0: I don't think I've ever seen Tony Pollard throw the ball.
1: I'm going to tell you.
0: Now that you say that.
1: He's an athlete. He played receiver in college. Yeah, sure. So I'm assuming it's in the bag.
2: Yeah.
1: But it becomes part of the product when you're able to run it, though. That's mm-hmm. why Derrick Henry was so good at it. Derrick Henry wasn't the best thrower, but his reputation and ability to get that last 2 yards promotes the fact that he don't have to be a great thrower. Just get over the top of the lineman and let the tight end or whoever catch the ball do the work. And I'm assuming Pollard, being the kind of athlete that he is, being able to go from a outside skill guy to running between the tackles, has that in him.
0: You know? I have yet to try to find a site that says that he's ever attempted a pass in the NFL.
2: So that's like what I'm getting at. Is
0: not
2: like,
0: saying that
2: okay.
0: didn't do it in college, but I'm just trying to find it.
2: Because you guys bring up Derrick Henry throwing those, and yeah. I think you know those were great plays, unpredictable, that sort of thing.
0: I also feel like those got busted out at the times when nobody would be expecting it. In the sense of,
1: but this would have been also, one. This
0: that's true,
1: one.
0: But you've also have established your identity that that's Derrick true. Henry is the guy we got to watch out for.
2: Mm-hmm. Yeah.
0: This is still a team on offense that I feel like the defense doesn't really have to plan for Tony Pollard.
2: Yeah. And are they afraid that he's actually going to throw the ball is what I'm getting at.
0: Mm-hmm. Which I don't think so, from what I can tell.
1: And I think most people say, well, if I'll make you do it. Like, if you're going to beat me, then go ahead and do it. But we're going to sell out, stop this run until you show you do that. And that's kind of what they did.
0: All right. That's a great call by Bear that took us down a whole different path. So good job, Bear. Well, when we come back, we're going to Angry Man Samuel, Andy Lim, and Matt. 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

0: 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Stoney's already talked himself into the Titans beating the Texans.
1: He got me riled up on the commercial break.
0: he's going to beat the Titans beating the Texans. He's already going to guarantee it.
1: 1-4.
0: 1-4. Hey, can't go 13-4 without going 1-4 first.
1: Ain't that the truth?
0: All right, let's go to Angry Man in Hendersonville. Angry Man, you're on with Titans Talkback.
2: Hey, what's up, guys? I got a couple of quick points, a couple of quick comments, and I have a question for you, and I'll end the call. It's you guys already talked about the Wildcat, so I'm not going to beat up on that, but that's nasty work calling the Wildcat on fourth and goal. When it doesn't work, take it out of the playbook, please. I think it's also kind of crazy that it's week four, and we already feel like our season is over. So I just feel like at some point, you know, I know everybody says the coaching and all the, these crazy fans like sell the team. Please stop that, okay? Because at some point, these players got to look themselves in the mirror and say it's time to man up. You know, they suit up like we suit up. We got to beat the man that's in front of you. Tate had a really bad play, you know, like a situation of football. We got one timeout. We're driving on the field. Just get out of bounds. You got the first down. But, you know, the guy's a rookie. He's a lot of mistake. And my question is, I got a friend that we talk football every game when we play. So he's been screaming for the Titans to come out in 4 and 5 receiver sets. Once the season becomes, like, evident, like, it's, that it's a loss, which to me it's already now, what do you guys think about running 4 and 5 receiver sets? Let's go down swinging, throwing the ball. Let's see what we got with Cam. Let's see what we got with receivers. Like you guys said, let's determine who is our true number one. So I'll just hear what you guys think about that. Have a good day.
0: Hey, thank you. And listen, Angry Man, if you're going to call in and call yourself Angry Man, I expect you to be a little bit angry.
1: I was expecting.
0: That was more like, I'm apathetic man.
1: That's the 0-4 start is what it's done to this fan base. He's apathetic man.
0: I mean, what's up with that? I was really expecting, and he started off, and maybe we took the wind out of his sails a little bit by talking about the Wildcat play.
1: He had a rant for the ages on the Wildcat plan.
0: We ruined it.
3: That's funny. I say this.
0: Yeah.
3: Okay, first with the Tate thing. That's still rookie inexcusable. It's not. You've been playing football long enough, and you played at a high level at a school that was competing for national championships. Mm-hmm. I knew that from high school.
0: Yeah.
3: Time the clock, you get out of bounds. So that's not excusable. That's him now realizing you're not just the fastest player in the field anymore or whatever. All these dudes are good. Like that's one of those things. You're just not the best player in the field anymore. Everybody's good. And then the other part of that, what was the second part? It was,
1: the 4 to 5 wide receiver sets.
3: I think, one, yes, I think there's a level where you sprinkle that in from time to time and get matchups, but there's a couple things that come with that. You expose your quarterback because teams usually are going to send an extra guy and cover it up, those kind of things. You can't make a healthy diet of that. You kind of got to do something from time to time. Maybe, you know, after the start of second quarter, go down and move the chains a little bit. You still got to be able to run the football. But I think there's levels to this, too. You don't have to go 5 wides. I think with Pollard and with Spears, who both have receiving backgrounds, who have shown the ability to run routes, you can do that where you can put it in an empty set, motion back to the backfield, where we've seen them do from time to time, and still have a run-pass option. You know, and I think because those two do have the receiving ability of like a route runner, like wide receiver ability, that you could not necessarily change up anything about your offense from a personnel standpoint and still create these spread look of an offense of a 5-wide, 3-by-2, 4-by, whatever your set is. And if you do want to check to a run based on what you're getting in the core or the front of the defense, I can motion Spears or Pollard back in and then still get a run play going. But they got to get there. As we're talking about, we're saying, they do all this, but you still got to do the fundamental things right, too. And because if you get too gimmicky, it none of that matters.
0: It's like trying to go no huddle entire game. It's not going to work in the NFL.
3: Yeah.
0: Based off what mild-mannered guy said, it kind of reminds me, I want to ask you this question, Stoney, because you've mentioned this kind of in the podcast studio. Brian Daboll's offense. Are you surprised that he hasn't spread it out a little bit more? And Dr. Dyson was alluding to, it could be 3-by-1, 3-by-2. It doesn't seem like he's using the full length of the field is kind of what I've imagined would play into Cam Ward's ability.
1: Yeah, I am surprised by it, specifically the concepts that Daboll runs out of his offense. Like, theoretically, what he's shown on tape prior to coming to Tennessee, like, he likes to spread guys out, really stretch the field horizontally because it kind of isolates matchups. And if you can create conflict with those, like, first and second level defenders, it's kind of, you get guys behind them by scheme alone. And then if you get a one-on-one matchup, well, your quarterback just has to find it. I think, just my personal opinion, my two cents here, is like we've talked about, this is still an offense that's trying to form an identity. And right now, we have not seen Cam excel at reading the coverage, finding the open matchup, or finding the one-on-one matchup and delivering an on-time, accurately placed ball. That feels kind of like next level quarterbacking stuff. Like, we've got to get the fundamentals down. I think there's also part of, from a coaching perspective, with all of this run stuff and the wildcat and five straight runs to Tony Pollard, like we've been talking about, it feels like an offensive coordinator that's leaning into what the perceived strengths of this offense mm-hmm. are. It's like, this is what we want to be. This is what we've executed fairly well on throughout the season so far. Let's be that team, and then we can worry about all the spread out stuff later on. He also likes to call those plays in the red zone because space is a little more limited. Mm-hmm. It's easier to, you know, just one quick move and you can shake a guy and you're open on a quick pass. Some of the quick game stuff works, but like, we just haven't seen it executed consistently. So to mild-mannered man's point, I do kind of feel like this season starts to slip away. Maybe you can get some valuable reps just throwing it out there and saying, you know what? You know, it doesn't matter right now. Let's get him the reps, get him the work, kind of reading the coverages and making the accurate throws.
0: And I do go back to that play where he just like he reads the defense correctly. And Carnell Tate's coming in on that slant across the middle of the field, and he just launches it like so fast it goes way higher, mm-hmm. and Carnell Tate's having to like kind of go back and to the left, try to get it, because he's expecting it mm-hmm. out in front of him because he's got green grass and Cam can't do it. And I wonder, like, how much do those moments weigh on the offensive coordinator's mind? Because I feel like that needs to be something you flush.
4: Yeah, for
0: sure. If you're an offensive coordinator.
4: He definitely is something he thinks about, too, because he's playing with the piece of the puzzle that we might not be privy to. Yeah. He's watching, like, I don't know if he's going to be able to complete this or whatever. Mm. And, you know, another thing, too, another component that we haven't seen – I haven't really seen it utilized in 2 years. Iowa Manor is known for his ability in the red zone for jump balls.
0: Yeah.
1: Yeah, sure.
4: And I haven't seen them, like, soon as we get inside the 5 or 10, be like, let's take a shot with him on one-on-one on the edge and see if he can come down with it.
1: Yeah. And I'm happy they threw a ball to Gunnar Helm in the red zone today, too, on that 2-point conversion.
4: Yeah.
1: Haven't seen that a lot this season so far.
4: Yeah.
1: Getting there, though. You hope so, anyway.
0: Yeah. When we come back, we'll go to Samuel, Andy, Lim, and whoever else is on the line. This is the Lee Company Titans Talk back right here on 104.5 The Zone.
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1: 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Thanks to Big Jeff, Jacob Martin, and Jermaine Johnson. An appearance from Jermaine Johnson finally. 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
2: There you go.
1: We did it.
2: You're on one
1: did
2: today.
1: Did not mess it up.
2: On one today.
1: We're on it. Let's not talk about it anymore, though.
2: Okay.
1: All right, let's go to Samuel. Samuel, you're on with Titans Talkback.
3: Hello, and I hope you're having a good day. I'm make this really quick and stuff. I know Titans are 0-4 right now, and it's not looking really good. But is there still a possible way that Titans can maybe change the season around and still have maybe a chance for the playoffs? I know it's a long shot, but you think it's anything is possible that can happen? And I'll be at Titans game next week. Hope they can get the first win against the 0-4 Texans. I hope everybody has a good day.
1: Thank you.
4: Yeah, anything's possible. You had to get hot. You know, I thought there was, I mentioned it, there was a year, forget what year, my, I didn't go my year even. We started off 1-4 and ran off 9 of our next 10, made it to the AFC Championship game. So teams get hot. Last year we saw the Colts. They had the reverse. They started off like 7-0, 7-1, and then lost their next 6, 7, 8 games. So it can happen. You just got to get hot, but you got to establish an identity. You got to get that first one out the way. All different things. You can't, as we were talking about, being consistent as they have. You can't have the lulls for the longest they've had. But anything's possible.
2: Looking at the playoff standings right now, this does feel like a wild thing to do at 0-4 right now. Also wild to see the Cleveland Browns at 3-1 in the 4 seed right now atop the AFC North. Denver is currently in that 7th seed at 2-1. So depending on how their game against San Francisco goes this afternoon, they'll either be 3-1 or 2-2. New England's at 2-2, Pittsburgh, Indianapolis, Cincinnati all at 2-2 as well. So worst case scenario, just playing devil's advocate, you're 0-4. That last playoff spot sitting there at 2-2, you're only two games back. Like Dr. Dyson said, you just got to get hot. And Samuel, I'm glad you're going to the Texans game next week, because the Titans will get their first win next week. And
1: only
2: that's where the turnaround starts.
1: Only one team in NFL history has started 0-4 and made the playoffs.
2: Okay.
1: The 1992 San Diego Chargers.
2: I've always said this Titans team was going to make history.
1: So the Los Angeles Chargers, who look like they are going to be trending 0-4, may be looking to duplicate the 1992 Chargers turnaround. But yes, when he did say that, I was thinking, well, we know that Stoney's already predicting the first of many wins. Listen, even if you don't make the playoffs, if you were, again, I've always said that success for this team really looks like, hey, we're sitting there at the family with Thanksgiving, and we're watching the games that are on the Thanksgiving day, even Black Friday, and flash up on the screen, Titans are in the hunt.
2: Oh,
1: just their graphic, Titans are in the hunt. That is success to me.
2: Yeah.
1: The way the AFC is shaping out, I don't think that's ever going to happen, because I just think you may not be able to get to that graphic. But if we're talking, let's say they go 1-4. Let's say they do win against the Texans. They have the Colts next. The Colts look like a beatable team. They have like no wide receivers on that team.
2: Sure,
4: but they still got one of the best running backs in the game.
1: Yeah, that's true. So, and then this team is, so, of course, I was very pleased with how they did against Derrick Henry. So if you against Derrick Henry like you did against against Jonathan Taylor like he did against Derrick Henry, probably have a good chance to win that game. Because there's no Zay Flowers over on that team. So that would put him at 2-4.
2: The Josh Downs disrespect.
1: What's next?
2: Well, then you got the Cleveland Browns.
1: So they're pretty good right now, but, you know.
2: Are you trying to make the case for 3-4?
1: I'm just trying to make the case that they need a win.
4: They need a win.
1: Listen, Robert Saleh is the guy that needs to be making a case. And Mike Bergonzi, they're the guys that need to be making a case for 1-4 to the team.
4: Well, you look at teams like even like the Chargers, right? Like Herbert was like the second coming quarterback, had a great start career. I mean, he's struggling right now.
1: Mm-hmm. Struggling and mightily.
4: And again, we've talked about it, kind of hinted around to it. There are some surprises based on recent history going around. The freaking Raiders are fighting for first place in their division right now.
2: They're leading the Chiefs last time I checked right now. Yeah. Undefeated. On their way to 4-0.
4: And we were talking about the Browns and Deshaun Watson and how they look right now. And so I'm saying that to say there is a level of optimism that you should have for your team. Now it's dire straits right now. You look at it, you're like, I don't know, but there's a level that's just because there's still a lot of football, still 13 games to go. Now they're going to win all 13. The probability of that is probably slim.
1: Yeah.
4: But you just got to get one. They got to get one under their belt.
1: Justin Herbert is 5-14 for 36 yards, 0 touchdowns, and 2 interceptions right now. Ooh. Passer rating of 4.8.
4: Now, brutal. Would you take that or Cam Ward?
1: I'd be taking Cam Ward now.
4: I'd be facetious, but
1: like,
4: you get it.
1: But that's kind of crazy to say. But like, if you're talking about what Cam is doing with the Titans and what Herbert's doing with the Chargers, Cam's playing better than he is.
4: Exactly.
2: Yeah.
1: I would argue that Herbert could probably do better behind this offensive line than he's doing over at San Diego, but still, over at San Diego, or sorry, LA,
4: I've been doing that too.
1: With Herbert and Cam here in Tennessee, Cam has been the better quarterback. Mm-hmm.
2: I would just tell
1: Samuel. Stats crazily back that up, as wild as that is to say.
2: I would just tell Samuel, hey, let's just take this a week at a time. Don't look at the schedule and start looking for wins, because that's a pretty depressing
1: endeavor. Don't look ahead to the Texans game in the middle of the week as you're prepping for the Ravens game and say, oh, yeah, I think Tennessee could beat this Texans team.
2: I did say that on Tuesday of last week.
1: Yeah.
2: And I've already watched a couple of Colts games, too. So.
1: Yeah. So don't be stony. Do as I say, not as I do.
2: Right, exactly.
1: Let's go to Andy. Andy, you're on with Titans Talk Back.
5: Good evening to the faculty. How we doing, boys?
2: How you doing, man? Well, Andy. Thank you.
5: Good. As usually, I agree with Stoney on about everything he said regarding Daboll having to kind of shrink down the playbook, maybe. But also, I think this team's going to beat the Texans next week, too.
4: Look at Stoney.
5: And I'm not incredibly... Brother, I'm right there. My hands are up to the sky, Stoney. Here you see it. Dr. Dyson, like I said, we're back on the trying to find positivity train. The offensive line did some really great things today.
4: Mm-hmm.
5: And primarily, I was most impressed with how much they limited Derrick Henry. That's what I thought was just going to destroy the game today, regardless of Lamar was in there or not. But unfortunately, from our veteran wide receiver, Dr. Dyson, we're back to 1-13. So what I wanted to ask you was this. In a wide receiver room, or kind of amongst each other, maybe casually, when your veteran leadership isn't putting it on the field for you and you believe you have an inaccurate quarterback, which at this time I think we have an inaccurate quarterback, what kind of conversations are had?
4: Wow.
5: I'm just totally curious of what you could share with that. And I always appreciate you guys. Always a great show. Sony, next week, we're hitting it, baby.
2: That's what we're going for.
1: Go ahead and put the money line bet down, Andy.
2: Here we go. Man, the callers are on point today.
4: Hey, man, it's such a great, it's such a profound question. I appreciate that question. And, this is usually when you're searching for wins and you're going to hear players, and it's the phrase is, we're all we got. They got to block out all this noise. They can't listen to me, you, the fans, anything else. The reporters come asking probing questions, all the things, all trying to antagonize and what creates division, and it could create division in a locker room, specifically how, depending on how that person responds or answers to those questions. But within each in that locker room, each position has their own individual silos where you work on whatever that is. And in those meetings, and I'm just going to speak about receiver, there's been times where we've had a struggling quarterback and we would say we got to pick it up. When we get an opportunity to make a play, you got to make a play. They're gonna put the blame on us because we can't blame the quarterback. So they're going to say, you guys are not doing something. So you got to make sure you're on your P's and Q's. We watched film for every game. We watched every rep. We did this. Then we watched the team. We'd make sure that we weren't the cause of what was being assumed, I guess is what I'm getting at. And I think there's a level that comes in that meeting room where the receiver says to each other, there's a responsibility and accountability to the guys in that room that bleeds out into the rest of the team. And we started having individual bets, like at practice, you had a drop. It was $100 in a game. It was $500. Like, it was stuff like that. And then we put in the poll and we went and celebrated after the game, whatever that was, and things of that nature. So there was a level of accountability that we compartmentalized in our meeting room and then expanded into how we played on the field, because you had to take care of yourself before you can take care of the team. Only thing I can control is me. I can't control what the left tackle does. I can't control if the guard misses his step. I can't control if the quarterback misses the read and I'm wide open. All I can control is me. And what I can control is that, how I prepare my routes when the opportunity comes, making the most of it and blocking. That's it. After that, it's not on me. I just got to do what I can do. But if I'm doing all those things, I'm helping my team get better anyway.
2: Don't look at me. I can't follow that.
1: Oh, you can't? All right, let's go to Lim then. Lim, you're on with Titans Talk Back.
6: 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I don't even want to say joy, but optimism should I have in the ball being thrown down the field? We drew two DPIs today, the first time in 7 years in Titans history. also, Cam, the drunk uncle at the cookout, ran for 22 yards. Like, I feel like there are things that I can take away from this game and say, okay, we're building. And then I look and see we're 0-4. You know, it's the wired, you know, versus whatever, tired thing. Like, how much optimism from the offense are you taking away from today's performance, if any? Or is this just us trying to find something to be hopeful for, and our team is really just that bad? I'll shut up again.
1: Hey, thanks, Lim, for the call. 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
2: Great podcast.
1: If you ever get asked, Kevin, you have to go. They give you, I don't know if you drink mimosas, but they'll bring you mimosas or any kind of drink you want.
4: Absolutely.
1: And it's a great podcast. 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Real professional setup. More professional than football and Ev Edwards has ever dreamed of being.
2: That is true.
1: By the way.
2: That is true.
1: But, I mean, like, what are the building blocks? And we're not – where is the line between building blocks and moral victories?
4: Mm.
1: Where is the line between building blocks and hopium?
4: Yeah.
1: Like, where is that line for you as an analyst and a former player? Like, where is that line between the building blocks you could take away from this game – and without it crossing in the line of moral victories?
4: I'll go back to, remember we talked about the Eagles game, and everybody thought the Eagles just going to come here and run through the Titans. And we thought at that time, if they can duplicate this and get better, we would see a team that might be competing, at least in their division.
1: Yeah.
4: Right. Mm-hmm. And then last week was kind of like, well, that's kind of an A. I get it. It's raining, it's New York and whatever. And it's kind of laid a flat A. Today was again one of those, you hope a step forward in the right direction, because you saw glimpse of the potential of being a decent football team. I think offensively they did something, especially early on, and then late in the game where you say, okay, they do have it in their bag. Defensively, all granted, Lamar Jackson, who was a nightmare for any defense in the National Football League, was out the second half, but we did see them do some things well in defense, and Derrick Henry earned every one of those yards today. He's averaging 3 yards per carry. He earned every one of those yards today. And so it wasn't like they were just getting run through. They were actually competing on all phases. Now, you can talk about Zay Flowers, but that's going to happen, right? They created matchups. He created a ball, but he wasn't necessarily the reason why you lost this game, right? So I think the level between moral victory and we have something is a very thin line, because I'm looking at the Philadelphia game, like, if they can duplicate this, I'm looking at the rest of their schedule, I think we could beat the Giants. We'll be right. You know, you thought, okay, you had some opportunities. But now you see it again in short windows with the Baltimore Ravens. Like, can we just be that team for four quarters and not have that lull where it's three and out, or we give up the big play on offense, or we turn the ball over and we're inside, or we miss a field goal inside the four. Like, the different things that get you beat, where the good teams don't. They seem to get the right bounce. The field goal is made, or things of that nature. And that's where this team hasn't been good enough yet to make those minimal or small mistakes, because they come monumental. And that's where they are right now. And again, for lack of a better way to say this, cliche as it is, they got to get the first one. Get the first one, get that feel, get your feet wet, and then build upon that. They just got to get that first win.
1: There's going to be probably many options for you, Stoney, but give me one option right now before we head over to the next segment. But, like, one thing that you saw this team do today that you want them to say, hey, this works, whether this is on offense or defense, this works. We need to see more of it in next week's game.
2: Yeah, I would say downfield concepts, pushing the ball downfield. There were a couple of times, not even like the big catches, but the big defensive pass interference. Like, good things happened when they pushed the ball downfield. So let's sprinkle a little of that in there.
1: Now, when you say down the field, do you mean 20 yards, or you just mean like, hey, 10, 12 yards?
2: I do mean 20 yards. Okay. I am talking like bigger plays,
4: yeah,
2: specifically. Because I'm looking at these explosives, I'm like, man, they've hit a few this season.
1: Yeah.
2: Explosive pass plays.
1: Compared to how many plays they actually have, their explosive play rate is actually pretty good, surprisingly enough.
4: That's have been to convert them after the fact for some of them.
2: You've picked up chunk yardage on these plays. Like, get them into the rotation more.
1: Both teams, 2 for 10 on third downs.
2: And good.
1: 20%. The two third down conversions for the Tennessee Titans were the Pollard touchdown. And then the 12-yard pass to Carnell Tate in the third quarter. So that was the first quarter third down conversion and a third quarter third down conversion. But the Ravens did the same thing, right? Like, I mean, the Ravens, okay, Tennessee Titans won the sack battle. They got two sacks versus the one sack that the Ravens got. They were pretty even on third down efficiency. And on penalties, the Ravens had 13 penalties. By the way, they had 26 all season coming to the game. 13 penalties in one game to your 5 penalties in this game. Like, you won crucial things, but you didn't win the turnover battle, which killed drives that seemed to have some sort of momentum. Like, the way Salah put it, like, he said, oh, man, I wish I wrote it down. But he had said something like, yeah, we were moving the ball pretty well before that interception. I'm like, well, you only had one play. I mean, it was pass then the interception. Like, you only had one play. We can't say that you were moving the ball pretty well down the field off just one play. But, I mean, I get it. It did kill any momentum you had in that interception. And so, like, I don't know. I would like to see this team right here, the Eagles team, this team, show up more often throughout the season to make me feel good about what's going to happen in 2027.
4: Yeah.
1: Because this is the kind of team that, listen, the Eagles game is really where you wanted the floor to be, and that's what we talked about in cover two. Yeah. Is like, that should be the floor. This is a little bit below that floor, in my opinion, but at least it's not the Jets game. At least it's not the Giants game. And so now it's time to build off some of these things, and we'll get into more into it, and we'll also get to more of your phone calls, 615-737-1045. When we come back, Charlie, Chris, Zach, Tony, this is the Lee Company Titans Talkback. 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
1: All you need, visit them online at LeeCompany.com. I want to go to the callers, so you callers just stay on the line. But I have to get to something.
2: Okay.
1: That pass to Cam, from Cam to Tony Pollard, they end up being an interception.
2: Yeah.
1: Is that a Will Levis-esque play? Because I've seen a lot of people say that was Will Levis. And my initial response, my initial gut reaction, and I even said, I was like, oh, there's your Will Levis meme. But then you go back and watch it and you're like, oh, it's really not as bad as anything like that. But there's been a lot of people who want to call that Will Levis-like play. But when you go back and watch it, I mean, Tony Pollard probably should have caught
2: that. And Tony would take credit for that or blame, whatever you want to say.
1: They both took blame, by the way. Yeah. I mean, and I thought Cam Ward handled it very well.
2: I mean, the right thing to say for Cam is like, yeah, I should just took the sack.
1: Yeah.
2: But if I see a guy open, and if he makes that completion, he gets 4 or 5 yards, we're like, man, that's another play. We're praising him for
3: Cam's
2: being
3: magic.
2: Creative. Being creative. And it wasn't like it wasn't catchable. Maybe it shocked him a little bit, and talking about Pollard, maybe it shocked him that the ball came out, but it was catchable, and it cost a pick, ended up leading to a touchdown. But I don't
1: know. Because Will Levis's throws or things like that never even made it to the actual, they weren't catchable. for the defense, but remember he rolled that one to Tony Pollard, Tajay Spears, that was wasn't even close to being Tajay Spears being able to catch it in the Jets game.
2: And he's doing stuff like tackle being real down, trying to throw with his left hand across his body. He was doing stuff like that.
1: Yeah.
3: Yeah. I think the replay kind of shows, and I'll give Tony Pollard a bit of a break on that, because it did kind of seem he acts as if he's surprised the ball to him.
1: Which also, should you be surprised? Like, I mean, don't you always have to be like on?
2: I think he was thinking because he was running.
3: It's kind of like things have broken down. What's happening right now? I don't know what to do with my hands kind of deal. But I do think there is an element of just complete recklessness that a lot of the Will Levis plays had that I didn't see it from that play. And, you know, I know it ended up being worst case scenario coming down in the hands of a Ravens defense, but like most plays, like that's probably just going to hit Tony Pollard and drop to the ground, or he's going to catch it and pick up a few yards. Yep. It's, you know, I don't know. I'm not looking at it as one of those disaster pieces.
1: I think people kind of look at the way it went down as like, oh, he's falling to the ground and he's throwing it. But I mean, we've seen him kind of make plays like that before. Not saying this should become the norm, but this seemed more like a calculated play that you would see most quarterbacks do. Just happened to be that he was probably horizontal, I guess you would say, or falling to the ground.
3: Yeah.
1: But like, I kind of looked at it, and I get why fans probably initially thought that, because I'm like, oh yeah, you know, there he goes, just throwing it. But when you kind of look at it and slow it down, it was like, yeah, I mean, is it the world's most accurate, beautiful pass? No, but it was so much more catchable than anything Will Levis was memed for.
2: He kind of flipped it. If they're 2-2, 3-1, whatever, we're not even talking about that.
1: Yeah.
2: It's just a quarterback trying to make a play.
3: That play had a shot, and there are a lot of Will Levis plays that didn't have a shot.
1: I would say, and Cold Ham brings this up in the chat, I agree with this one. The attempt at the lateral that Tajay Spears had to knock away, that was more Will Levis than any other play. Yeah. Like, that was one, and good on Tajay Spears to just knock that sucker out of bounds. Because if he did not knock that out of bounds, that would have been a fumble and all that stuff. That was a Will Levis play.
2: That's an underestimated football play. That is like a intelligent football player play. Like, I don't think people like take the amount of they give the respect it deserves, because like, oh, that's a bonehead play. But the fact that he was cognizant enough to do something like that, man, like, this ain't gonna work.
3: Get this out of here.
1: Let's go to Charlie. Charlie, you're on with Titans Talkback.
4: Hey guys, good to talk to you. Enjoy your show very much.
1: Appreciate it.
4: You guys, you know, I felt like, you know, 3 weeks ago, three and a half weeks ago, we were looking under a microscope at how Cam was setting his feet, where his toes were pointed.
2: Mm-hmm.
4: And, you know, we get into the season, the offensive line is playing very well. by all the KPIs that you guys spout off. And defensive line is doing its job. And today we had an opportunity with a starting quarterback from another team being out for the second half. Came up a little bit short. My question is that do you guys feel confident in the current coaching staff if we go to 3-8? What's next year going to be?
5: Mm.
1: I mean,
5: oh, man.
2: Oh, boy.
4: The guys are trying. We all know we all have jobs and we all have financial responsibilities that are based on our income. They're not trying to tank. Nobody does that. Whether you make $10 an hour or $2,000 an hour, you're not trying to tank. But there's a point to where the people that are around you give you direction and things aren't working out. So where's the checkout point? Because NFL players, like broadcasters, like accountants, like attorneys, are humans. And it's like, is anything in the current coaching staff, in their history, give anybody any hope that they can get the car out of the ditch? Guys tried hard today. They did. And it's not for effort, but I'm just kind of wondering. I mean, you look at it because everybody's human, and I would like to get your thoughts because you can talk about it. Sounds like Rocky McElhaney. We've had penalties for us the last two games. I'm listening to the game in the garage, and we were on the plus penalty side. It's like, good gracious. It's just, you know, you guys talk about those things. I would like to get your perspective on the questions I asked. Appreciate it.
1: Man.
3: Charlie hitting us with
1: We're getting a lot of deep questions.
3: That's some hard hitting stuff.
2: Seriously.
3: Yeah. I mean, to his point, we've said this. It does kind of feel like this team is plugging holes. And we are talking a lot about the good that came out of today's game. But it does kind of feel like, to Charlie's points, like we got the penalty advantage today. But it didn't ultimately matter. And looking at the totality of this 0-4 start, it does feel like, Cam played great today, but there was the fumble. There was the questionable play calling. Maybe those things were not issues last week, but then Cam was the issue. So it is like you're plugging one hole, but then a new leak springs somewhere else. And, you know, I do think when you look back at the history of this organization over the last several years, I think it's a natural question for fans to have. Like, if this team doesn't start winning games, what is the checkout point and what is going to happen for this coaching staff?
1: Mm. Well, I know I've always been told that, you know, you've said it on the talkback shows we've done on Cover 2, it's been said all the time, but like, your tape is your resume. Now you can't control every player on the team, but players who check out, they can't really afford to check out.
2: There's no way.
1: Now, will they press? Mm-hmm. Like, will they try to make plays for themselves? Like, oh, I'm going to break contain because I can go make an interception. That will look good because I'm not going to be here next year. Mm-hmm. Like, can they do stuff like that? Maybe. But, like, I don't think checkout's the issue, but maybe buy-in mm-hmm. is the issue.
2: Yeah, that's mm-hmm. the better way to put it. Yeah, because there's, first of all, checking out gets you hurt, gets you benched, lose money. Anything you put on the film is a product. Every time you have opportunity, y'all watch film, you get it. So anytime you watch film on somebody, just because how many hundreds of people watch that film? So if I'm checking out and I'm not playing hard, you think that next coach is going to be there? And these coaches rotate through different organizations and they bring people with them. How many former Giant players and Jet players we have on this roster because Saleh and Dable wanted them?
1: Yeah.
2: Right? Because they knew the kind of guy they were, kind of character, kind of player they were. And so you're not going to worry about guys checking out. That's not going to be the case. What you worry about is to the other side of that, of trying to do too much, trying to go against the scheme, pressing to make plays. And this, the old statement is, do your job first, then make a play. That's every professional, that's your mantra. You got to do your job first, then go make a play. And I think what we're getting at is the fear is that we're going to start playing for draft picks. From a player's perspective, we don't worry about that.
1: Right.
2: Because whether you got the first pick or the 32nd pick, you're coming into our locker room. How do you fit in and can you help us win? We don't care what pick we have. Matter of fact, we'd rather be the 32nd pick because that means what? One Super Bowl.
3: One Super Bowl.
2: So I don't right. care. You know what I'm saying? So if that's where we're at with everything, from a player's perspective, if the organization is quote unquote checking out, what you will see is guys like, oh, don't target him. Or, hey, rotate in this rookie. We got to see where he got. Like, take the veteran out, rotate. He's got third downs now. He's got first and second down. What, you start seeing stuff like that. More so than you see a player check out, for sure.
1: Go ahead.
3: Is there a scenario this season where the coaching staff ends up on the hot seat?
1: I think every coach that it has a potential to go 3-14 again, I mean, I think all bets are off. I think every coach is on the hot seat, though, to every some year. Level of discussion. Every, I think every general manager
2: except
1: is.
2: Except for Andy Reid.
1: Right. But. Yeah, like, except for the guys that win all the time, yeah, you know, yeah. like Howie Roseman and Nick Sirianni and yeah. all that kind of stuff. Like, every guy is typically on the hot seat to some level. What you are only as good as your last win, right? You're mm-hmm. only as good as what your record says you are. So, I don't know. Like, for me, I would just, unless you're going to move on from Cam too, then just ride it all out another year.
2: Yeah, you have to. I think.
1: I mean, and then if it still sucks next year, then guess what? Your quarterback class of 2028 is hopefully, fingers crossed, a lot better than 2027.
2: I mean, and y'all said this on the show over the years. There has to be a level of continuity in order to have progress in professional sports. Very rarely do you rip things completely up, start anew, and immediately be competitive. I, if you name an NFL franchise that happened in the last 10 years, please let me know. But for the most part, you got a decent team, you add a piece, and we went a la Seattle last year, Sam Darnold. They added that quarterback piece, they seen the click, and they win the Super Bowl. So more often than not, it's not tear this whole thing down after 1 year because you have to have some level of continuity and consistency.
1: And the Titans haven't had that. We're not just talking continuity between firing a coach and firing a GM and all this stuff. The roster has not had continuity. I mean,
2: Cam is the what? Let's see, Tannehill, Levis. He's the third starting quarterback.
1: You technically got Malik Willis and then Mariota, Mason Rudolph.
2: So all that to say, I've never been one to say tear it all down and rip it to shreds and just start.

0: to this, where you see these organizations that are seemingly, if they're not at the top, they're the top middle. They're never at the bottom. The Steelers, for example, when the Steelers last time they didn't have a 500 record, even before Tomlin. Coward.
1: This may be the first time in a long time.
0: So my point is, and people look at them like it, because then I win the Super Bowl every year. I'm like, would you not take that every year that you're hovering around the playoffs every year? But or would you rather have the first, second, third, fourth pick every year?
1: And I think that's where the continuity comes into play. Mm-hmm. And that's why I'm kind of like, I know nobody wants to hear it because this really is screw it. Like, draft Jeremiah Smith if you got the number one overall pick. Don't worry about a quarterback. And if Cam Ward can't get it done with Jeremiah Smith and Carnell Tate, you may already have your answer pretty definitively, mm-hmm. but this would be year three of Cam, where we've seen most quarterbacks and most rookies nowadays that take 3 years to get there.
0: Yeah.
1: And it would be in his first time with Brian Daboll, having the same offensive coordinator in God knows how long.
0: Yeah.
1: It's been for him to have that going into this second year of Brian Daboll. And there's still a lot of football to be played. My concern with this team is if they fire Mike Bergonzi and then they bring in a GM.
0: It's going to be the
1: where
0: same
1: they don't have Robert Saleh. Robert Saleh's not my guy. Cam Ward's not the guy that I drafted. Mm-hmm. And if you're going to blow it up heading into 2028 where you can hire Declan Doyle as your head coach.
2: Draft
1: Keelan Russell and prosper. But, like, blow it up properly.
0: Yeah.
1: But at the same time, I do understand that, like, it's a grin and bear it kind of thing. Like, you're going to have to suffer next year. Yeah. Or because the last head coach I can remember being fired in his first season that was also a second time head coach was Frank Reich a few years ago.
0: Yeah.
1: Mm-hmm. And I don't know, they were able to get Dave Canales, but again, that was in Bryce Young's rookie year.
0: Yeah. I'd say this. I know you guys are hiring Jeremiah Smith and rightfully so. He's clearly the best player in college football. If not best receiver, dang sure he might be the best player. But my next statement is, before I say that, I'm going to preface it with, and I like Tony Pollard. I like him. I think he's probably been the most consistent player on offense that this team has had in the past two or three seasons. That being said, is there a running back in this next draft?
2: Ooh, Jaden Ball out of Florida.
0: That can complement this receiving core.
2: Yeah.
0: And I'm not taking in from Tajay or Pollard because I like both of them. I really do. I've been advocating for both of them. But if there's again, that back that you know on the 2 yard line that, you know, it's not 200 pounds that, you know what I'm saying? Like,
2: yeah.
0: I don't know. I don't know if that's the missing piece. I don't know.
2: Yeah. I think the personnel acquisition on this team is, it's not lacking, right? I mean, on the surface, Mike Borgonzi's last two draft classes look pretty decent,
0: good, man.
2: And
0: Look at the linebacker leading the league as rookie. I mean, like,
1: yeah. I mean, there's some good pieces, but I think it is debatable about the extent of some of the moves, bigger moves have been made.
2: But I think,
1: because Cam Ward would be a big part of that equation.
2: Yeah, that's true. But I think the issue right now with this group is time on task and like familiarity with one another, familiarity within the schemes that they're running. Mm-hmm. So, I mean, I'm kind of with you guys in the sense that continuity is important here. I would like to see Mike Borgonzi get another offseason to kind of see what can stockpile on this roster. I think if you do tear it down, you're kind of starting over and resetting the cycle. And maybe that's a bit premature. And like you said, Zach, there's still plenty of football left to be played. It might not be so bleak by the time we get to December, but I don't know. I think the last thing that this franchise needs is a lot of turnover again.
1: Well, you are what your record says you are, and Mike Bergonzi right now is 3-18.
2: Okay.
1: I mean, I'm all for giving Mike Bergonzi another year, but I think Mike Bergonzi gets a lot more flowers than really he deserves. Not saying he's been a terrible GM. He's had better drafts than the last three or four years of John Robinson.
2: Yeah.
1: But I don't think some of the moves have been exceptional as they need to be for a young team to go forward.

0: That's a whole nother episode, a whole nother conversation.
1: I was about to say, how much time we got?
0: Not a lot, because we got to get to these phone calls. When we come back, Chris, Zach, Tony, Kenny, Tony, two Tonys, and whoever's calling in right now, 615-737-1045. 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

0: 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Let's go to Chris. 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
1: Hey, guys.
0: Hello.
1: I've been a Titans fan from the beginning. It gets tiresome feeling so down every Sunday evening during the football season. But I want to go back to a couple segments ago, that flip pick play that Cam tried to Pollard. I was upset watching it in real time, but on the replay, just like you guys said, Pollard should have caught that ball, and that would have probably been a positive play. That's where I wouldn't say that was a Will Levis play. That was more where people used to make the comparisons to Mahomes, because Mahomes does that kind of stuff.
2: This is true.
1: All the time, but the thing is his guys are always looking for it, whether it's Kelce or a running back coming out. You know, we've seen Patrick going down in somebody's grasp and just flip it ahead to somebody. So it's just Pollard was surprised by it. But I got two questions, one with Cam. What do you guys – I know you talk about the All-22, but I only watch the regular TV broadcast. And when Cam drops back time after time, I don't know if he's not going through his reads, but he hesitates, and then he starts in, and then he runs out of the pocket, and a lot of times he just throws it away or just runs out of bounds. What are you guys seeing on the All-22? Is he not going through his progressions? Is somebody open and he's not seeing it? Why does he seem to hesitate so much? A lot of times he just zings it out of there, but you guys have seen that. And then the other question is about the checkout time. What I'm worried about is this team is close. They just can't seem to figure out how to win a ball game. And when you look at the coaching staff, Saleh, he's struggling to figure out how to win. He struggled at the Jets for various reasons, but he's still struggling to learn how to be a winning football coach in the NFL. And then you watch Daboll, and he is struggling to try to figure out Cam in the offense. And if you think about Daboll, he started out real strong as a head coach, but then he went off the cliff at the end, and he was running one of the worst teams in the NFL. So Cam's been through two so-called quarterback whisperers in Brian Callahan and Daboll, and I see improvement. They're close, but the checkout time, what I'm worried about is how patient is Miss Amy? Is she willing? I mean, I understand if they end up 0-17, there'll probably be a move, but if they can just win a handful of games, be patient with this coaching staff, keep working with Cam, get some new pieces. And if they're drafting number one, I would trade out. Pick up a bunch of draft picks. Fill your holes, man. You don't need a number one. You got a good receiving core. You know, we're not utilizing Isle Manor and DK that much. You know, I think they're good young receivers. So that's the two questions I got is when's Amy's patience going to run out, and you know, are they going to figure out how to win?
0: Chris, I wish I had a good answer. As far as Dahl 22, yes. Everything you listed is the reason why he is hesitating. Now, we have not watched Dahl 22 of this game. We'll be able to watch that first thing in the morning. But, I mean, yes, he is hesitating. There are issues with that. He's not the worst quarterback in the NFL right now, but, I mean, he is he's better than where he was last year when you're talking about just stats. And he's not the worst, but he's still not good enough, I think is the best way to put it. And as far as trying to predict what Amy's going to do, good luck. I mean, like, I don't have an answer for you.
2: I think our conversation, and I'm not giving Cam excuse by any stretch. If he's sitting here at 3-1, 4-0, we're not even talking about him. We're saying, oh, he could get better at throw at the end. Maybe, you know, we'll talk, you know, because it's part of the job, but the level of scrutiny would not be as high if you're winning football games. Winning makes everything better. I don't care if you go 10 for 38 for 96 yards and you win. We're going to talk about it. But if you win, it's a whole lot easier to pallet that. And that's the problem, is you're not playing quote unquote stellar or at a Pro Bowl or elite level. And then you're also losing the game. And so I think that is where the scrutiny comes in.
3: Yeah. As for the all 22 question, I would also point out, like, you're going up against the Ravens defense that disguises, that rotates a lot. The Giants defense, coordinated by Denard Wilson, I think comes from a similar family. I don't really feel that's the way Denard Wilson's calling this defense so far for the Giants. Looks a little different, but still kind of hard to manage. And then the Eagles with Vic Fangio, who's kind of like the godfather of modern defense in the NFL right now. These are difficult units where if you're struggling from some of the processing aspects of playing quarterback, these are difficult defenses to go up against. So I think it is stuff like timing and accuracy and seeing the field, finding the open guys. Because like you said, Zach, guys are open on tape and you're wondering why isn't the ball coming out when it needs to. I think that is one of the maybe singular issue that is impacting this offense right now. But sometimes the only way to something is through it. And right now, Cam's getting valuable reps against these kind of more complicated defenses. So I understand the frustration, and I do think that the tape is, we do say it a lot, well, the tape says this, the tape says that, but I think those are truths that the tape tells, is like, this is a quarterback that's kind of finding his footing, reading modern, complicated NFL defenses.
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0: 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All you need. Ask Kevin Dyson during the break, and like, how long have you been doing Titans Talk Back? And he's like, oh, you know, since 2017. I said, oh, longer.
1: It's been like 17 years.
0: Oh, 17 or 18 years. Yeah. My bad. I was like, okay. Well, I was thinking 17. So I asked when I was thinking 2017. I go, it must have been fun when they were good. I have yet to experience that on Titans Talk Back.
2: Yeah.
0: I've
1: seen AFC Championship games. I've seen lean years. I've seen number one pick years. Obviously, it's I've seen just about every coaching change since Jeff Fisher.
0: Yeah.
2: Wow. We had that one preseason game that was really fun.
0: It was. That was last year.
2: Chasing that high ever since, even though it made that one guy mad enough to call in.
0: It did. Let's go to Zach. Zach, you're on with Titans Talk Back.
3: Hey guys, good afternoon, good evening. Let me ask y'all, I should respond to one caller that said, what about Robert Saleh? It's like, well, every coach, besides Nick Saban, maybe Chuck Noll, Bill Cowher, the only three I can think of that haven't been fired. Everybody's going to get fired eventually, right?
0: Right.
3: Even Andy Reid got fired.
2: What's the phrase? You're either fired or you're going to be fired?
0: Yeah.
3: 100%, guys. But with our number four pick last year at wide receiver, why are all these, you guys watch a lot of film, why are all these teams going to heavier personnel and the Titans go ahead and decide to go ahead and get a fourth overall pick? And when's Cornell Tate actually supposed to pick up his share of the load, guys? Like when do you expect him to develop and really, really get on the train? I'll hang up and listen, guys. I love the show. Appreciate y'all.
0: All right. Thanks, Zach. I don't know. He got 12 targets today, 145 yards and a touchdown. That's feels like he's carrying the load as much as he's allowed to. You got to have the other guy throw you the ball, and you got to have play calls and play designs that spring you open, right?
1: Yeah, and coverage got to be right, protection. There's a lot of factors going with that, but 12 targets is a step in the right direction. I think you said it, Zach, and we've kind of been going back and forth with that. I think there's a level of he is showing the flash of being that explosive receiver, and how can you utilize his skill set? I think a lot of times we keep him stagnant and having guys in front of me, and he has had some struggles with guys in front of him a little bit. But I think there's levels to being able to get him the football and freeing him up in other ways. And to me, right now, the best receiver that has been the most consistent, although he don't have as many targets, has been Io Manor. He seems to have a level of confidence that the rest of them haven't had, I feel like. And there's a level that I feel like his skill set is underutilized. I feel like he came into the league. I remember they drafted him. They were talking about he's a big target in the red zone. How many targets does he have in the red zone this year?
0: Right.
1: I don't even know if he has one.
0: He had the one that went over his head last week.
1: And he had the one in the back of the end zone here. I think that was the Eagles game that threw behind him. But again, those are situations. I'm like, you cross that 20 and you got one-on-one, throw a fade and see what he does with it. We haven't done that with him, I guess, is where I'm getting at.
2: Yeah. As for the question about the trend in personnel usage, I kind of feel like there's a couple of things at play here. For one, I don't know that the Titans really have the personnel to run heavier personnel.
0: Yeah, they don't have good tight ends, in my opinion.
2: Well, you put it a little more bluntly than I was going to.
0: Gunnar Helm can't block. He's a glorified wide receiver at this point, and most of the time I'm questioning whether he's either running the right routes. I think Daniel Bellinger is their best tight end, but they don't seem keen on using him any.
2: Yeah, and they
0: for paying him $8 million, by the way, per year.
2: They can run the ball behind him. He had some reps at fullback. You see kind of the usage of Bellinger kind of mirror some of these other offenses that get these tight ends that can do multiple things, but they just don't have the tight end room to do a lot of that. And then there's also this whole concept of zigging when everybody else is zagging that we heard the Titans coaches talk about in the offseason where everybody else is going to this heavier personnel and more tight end usage. So they're going to try with what they have to be different so that if you're an opposing defense, you have to play these offenses that have these tight ends 2 or 3 weeks in a row. You're asking your guys to go out there and cover these tight ends. Well, all of a sudden you play the Titans and now you've got to adjust because it's Wandell Robinson out there and not one of these tight ends. So philosophically speaking, that makes sense from a logic standpoint, and it probably suits the personnel more to run more wide receivers than heavy tight ends. So it's kind of like the state of where this franchise is at from a personnel, from a philosophy standpoint. This is kind of just who they are and who they're built to be.
0: Yeah. The Rams, who use a lot of 12 personnel, 13 personnel, the trend, they're kind of the trendsetters. They have Colby Parkinson, Tyler Higbee, Davis Allen, Max Clair, and they had Terrence Ferguson before we went on IR.
2: Yeah, those are
0: all those guys, they can block and catch.
2: Yeah.
0: You know, we don't have that here.
1: It's so funny. I keep hearing this trend. Yeah. This ain't nothing new. You go back to when Adrian Foster was with Houston Texans. He was running. Guess what they were in? Three tight end heavy sets.
0: Yeah.
1: You go back to the Chiefs even before with who was quarterback at the time? Priest Holmes and then with the running backs. They were doing this. What happens is in the National Football League, somebody start having success doing something opposite everybody else. People start, they hire from that staff. They start doing that thing because McVay wasn't a 13 guy.
0: No.
1: He was always
0: way to exploit defenses that are being built right now.
1: So what happens, people start drafting to go what's going on with the priority in the NFL. They get smaller linebackers, taller corners, and now you're talking about things and smaller defensive ends that can get upfield, get after the quarterback because everybody was 11 personnel throwing on first, second, and third down, and now they're smaller. So what happened? Let's get bigger in the box. And they push on these little linebackers, these little safeties or a nickel or whatever you're doing, and we can run the football. So it's nothing new. It's just everybody starts going against whatever trend is going right now. And they say, we'll go opposite of that. And then people got to start adjusting their roster to combat that. And then it comes back around and it comes back around and comes back around.
2: Cyclical.
1: Yeah. Yeah. It is.
0: I mean, I get that Helm's out there trying because, like Curtis says, Helm got worked on every block, but he tried, but like, you know.
2: Yeah.
0: Yeah, well, I'm kind of tired of it, to be honest. It's not fun to watch on film when you see him, like, throw. He doesn't know how to block.
1: Yeah.
0: And what I mean by that, there are times where he throws a defender so far out of the way that J.C. Latham can't pick him up when he's supposed to pick him up. Mm-hmm. And there's sometimes where he just doesn't make a football play at all just to chip a guy on the way out and allows a free rusher, like, he just doesn't know. And I don't know what's going on in the chat, but they're talking about the 3.1% of babies fail or fall or something. Like, I don't know what about babies falling and all this stuff.
2: It's 0-4, man.
0: It is getting wild in here.
2: It's 0-4.
0: Let's go to Kenny. Kenny, you're on with Titans Talk Back.
4: Hey, I'm here. You got me?
0: Gotcha.
1: Yes, sir.
4: All right. What I wanted to talk about was, I was really excited when we got Daboll. I thought, well, finally they'll have somebody there that can focus on offense and we won't be 1980s 2 yards in a cloud of dust. Yeah, that's not happened. That's what we've got again. And it's conservative to a fault. We've got into the red zone, and every time we get into the red zone, we see the same thing, run, run, run, run, run. And then when we do pass, it's the same plays every time. Look at the touchdowns the past couple of weeks. It's been the same thing to Wayne Dale. Mm. When somebody focuses on, hey, this is what they're doing, we've got to pay attention to that, we're going to be screwed because they're not going to try anything else. They're going to keep doing the same thing over and over again. If you look back at Daboll's history, this was his problem with the Giants. They had 40% red zone efficiency, and that's what got him fired.
1: Mm.
4: And it wasn't just Daboll either. When Kafka tried to run his offense, Kafka had the same problem. Go back and look at the history with it and see what I'm talking about. Look at it. Zach, you're always doing a bunch of research and stuff. I challenge you to do it.
0: I will do it. I don't know if I'll be able to do it during this show because we got to get some calls, but I will do that. I think that is an interesting thing to look at. I wrote it down on my computer so I can make sure that later on down the road I'd be able to look at that and see what his red zone efficiency was versus the league average during his time there. That's
1: a pretty good stat.
0: Yeah. That's it. If that could be AI, that he's getting that from. So we got to make sure that we can't trust AI.
2: Yeah, always got to do the fact checking.
0: You got to do some fact checking. All right, let's go to Tony. Tony, you're on with Tight Stockback.
5: Hey, fellas. Hey, hello, Ray.
0: Hello, yeah. We're here.
5: Good, good. I'm going to say something that I don't want y'all to say, but I'm going to say it myself. We have plenty of talent on this team to win. A blind man can see that. Point in case. When he did that little shovel pass and it got intercepted, when we got the ball back, our offensive line was superb. They bullied that ball all the way down the field for a touchdown. But here's the problem. The weak link on this team, and I like the young man, crazy about him. I think he's a fine young man. As we used to say, he just don't have it. And you can't coach it. I don't care how many quarterback gurus you bring in. You can't coach somebody that don't have it, that don't have the talent to do what you're trying to get them to do. Point in case, when we played the Giants, we had a wide open receiver in the end zone. Wasn't nobody close around him. I would say he was college open. Instead of Cam Ward concentrating on making the throw, he was concentrating on about getting hit. And as a quarterback, you got to, excuse my language, you got to have some balls back there because you're going to get knocked around the whole game. Now, when he's got plenty of time to throw, half the time he missed wide open receivers. His body ain't turning right. His feet ain't turning right. He's trying to throw from every conceivable angle that he could throw at. The young man just don't have it. And a coach, whether we want to say it or not, is as good as a quarterback. If you don't have a good quarterback, you're going to get fired. That's bottom line. When quarterbacks come out of college, some quarterbacks have it. You can't coach it. You can direct it, but if you come up with a game plan and you ain't got a quarterback that can execute that game plan, you just blowing in the wind. Mm. You have plenty of wide receivers that's open. He don't hit them. He just throw behind them, throw over them. Now, when he's got some, of course, wide open in the middle of the field, he's seen to hit those. But the other times, he's either throwing it too short, too wide, or over the head.
0: All right.
5: And like I maintain, we got plenty of talent to win. We just have to have a quarterback that can get it done.
0: All right. We appreciate it, Tony. All right. Let's go to Mike in Old Hickory. Mike, you're on with Titans Talk Back.
6: How you guys doing today? Another bad day. 0-4. My opinion is this, and I hope you'll let me go back nostalgic a little bit.
0: Okay, now listen. We're only here for 6:30, and I got to do Eurofix look ahead, and we got to go break. You got to make your nostalgia pretty quick, Mike.
6: Very quick. Eddie George and Steve McNair. You remember those guys way back when? And we had a team back then, and the fans filled the stadium. And the reason is because we had enthusiasm. Right now, we have no enthusiasm. So go back and research Steve McNair, Eddie George, and all those years. Man, it was good times.
0: I agree. I don't, Dyson, that's your homework for the week. Go look at
1: that. I'll go look that up.
0: Yeah, go look that up.
1: Look it up. But I'll say this, winning is always good times, and we happen to be winning around that time. So
0: yeah,
1: that makes it a lot easier.
0: Yeah.
2: I must say, me and Samuel, who called in earlier, we're going to bring the enthusiasm after they beat the Texans next weekend.
0: There you go.
2: It's going to be back. don't you worry, Mike.
0: All right. Just real quick, the New York Giants were 49.5% in the red zone from 2022 to 2025, which was what, like 22nd, I guess, in the NFL, just kind of glancing at it. So not great, I guess.
2: Not great.
0: All right, when we come back, we'll do our Eurofix look ahead, and we'll also wrap up the phone calls. 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
0: 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Next up is the Tennessee Titans are coming back home to Nashville to face the Houston Texans. I am predicting that both 0-4 teams, they're going to be 0-4-1. They're tied. We're getting a tie.
2: Oh, now we're talking.
0: Now we're talking. It's a tie ball game. But Dr. Dyson, obviously the 0-4 Texans, they're not starting out the way that they wanted to start out.
2: Yeah.
0: They're passing the ball a lot. mainly because, and Stoney will probably say, is that the run blocking isn't that good and the run game isn't that good. But an 0-4 team after back-to-back, I think back-to-back games of 350-plus yards from C.J. Stroud, and they still can't find a win. They're an experienced team. They clearly have some sort of identity, probably mainly because of the defense. But this is a defensive scheme that Cam Ward should be pretty familiar with, and we'll see how that goes. But, you know, what are you looking for in this matchup from this Tennessee Titans-Texans game?
1: The first thing I'll say is I think what you recognize, no matter how good your defense perceivably is, it doesn't matter when you're on the field a lot, especially in this league. People are going to figure some things out. You're tired. They're going to keep you moving, and you can't do what you are probably good at, and it's being attacking style of defense. That being said, I think this is one of those games where both teams are looking at, like, it's a division game, it's a rival. It is what it is between the two cities. We got to get a win. And I don't necessarily know. You guys talked a little bit about the game they had today. Looking at the Titans game, feeling somewhat optimistic of going forward of, let's watch this film and let's correct these mistakes, and we're giving ourselves the opportunity to win football games against a team who is struggling from an injuries perspective, identity perspective, and seemingly what we thought anyway was going to be a team that's a little further ahead than the Titans, who actually seems to be on equal footing and for different reasons. I don't know how their city, how Houston feels about Stroud at this point. I remember he had the city by the hand, by the, you know, earlier in his career. But of late, there's this narrative out there since he got the contract and all the different things, and it's just not as explosive as it once was. Now, the injuries and things to his receiving core can be complement that. But that being said, this is as much of a must win as any other game we've had this year.
2: I will keep my points succinct. That. So that we can get to our callers here. Despite pouring a ton of resources into their offensive line, they still can't run block worth a darn hoot, and they can't pass pro either. Receivers are not really getting open. I don't think Stroud is playing all that bad. It's just a situation where that offense seems to be stuck in quicksand. This is a defense that looks an awful lot alike the defense that Robert Saleh runs, which theoretically Cam has been practicing against all summer long, should have a better feel for it than the defenses he's played the last 3 weeks. And the Texans have not been that great of a drafting team. They lucked into Will Anderson and CJ Stroud in the same class, but it has not been a home run draft class, a home run drafting team in a few years. And some of those misses are coming home to roost a bit on defense. It's not the same personnel they've had that have made them one of the best defenses in the league. I think there's opportunities to make plays against this unit, and it's an offense that should not scare anybody right now. So there you have it.
1: Yep.
0: The Tennessee Titans were 14th in deep rate this past week so far for week four.
2: Yeah.
0: Ninth with 14.8% in deep pass rate. So they were ninth of all week four games so far. Cam Ward was also 14th in EPA per pass, but it was still in the negatives. So the efficiency did not mean well. But, like, hey, listen, if you're going to call, listen, we've called pretty much almost every game at this point a must win, because at some point you must win, right? Yeah. Like, at some point now it's become like, out of desperation, at some point you must win a game, right? So I do think that there is, I can see the reason for hope. I just don't know if I can, I just am not ready to be hurt again. I'm not ready to trust this team. Got to get this team trustworthy before I can go all about it. But for one thing, I will do know this. T-Mac, who I'm about to bring on the line, kept harping that Derrick Henry was going to fumble the ball and blah, blah, blah. He did not fumble. T-Mac, I'm here for my apology.
3: You know, it was, hey, you know. Well, see, listen. They stopped him. They stopped him today.
0: Yeah.
3: Whatever we thought he was going to do, he did not do today. But I just want to say this, right? For one, they're the Ravens. We all know that they were not going to win today. So I really don't understand what everybody upset for. Matter of fact, I thought they were going to get blown out. They actually played better than I expected. And here's the other thing. It wasn't Cam Ward's fault today. But I would say this, okay? This team is a young core. You know, the Cedric Grays, the Cam Ward's, the Carnell Tate's, this young core. Guys, they're slowly, incrementally improving. They got to learn how to win, and they're going to learn how to win. I know everybody's impatient, but I'm seeing growth bit by bit by bit by bit. They're going to win one of these games. It might be next week. So I just ask everybody to just hold your breath. This crew, they're going to start learning how to win. They're going to start learning that, but we just got to just give them a chance. That's all I want to say.
0: There you go. I like it, T-Mac. A little bit positivity, a little bit chance. You know, give the kids a chance.
2: We'll bring T-Mac on board with me and Samuel.
0: There you go. There you go. You're starting to build something over there. I think Kevin Dyson's kind of leaning your way, right?
2: Let's go.
0: All right. You guys are building some momentum here. Maybe we can carry it throughout the week.
2: I'm going to count you saying it's going to be a tie as a conversion.
0: What if it's if I think it's going to be a 3-3 tie?
1: Mm. Oh, my God. That'd be terrible.
2: We have to talk about that game for 2.5 hours.
0: We sure do. All right. Let's go to Andre. Andre, you're on with Titans Talk Back.
4: What's going on with your fellas? This is Gorilla, man.
0: Oh,
4: Gorilla. Ain't played that song. You still ain't played that song, man.
0: You are right. I got to make sure that Kroll sends me that song because now he's not the producer. Oh, it's probably got lost. I'll get Kroll to send that to me.
4: Yeah. Man, but anyway, man, just like Salah, man, that's you. can't get the job done, man. I mean, we give you a layup, man. They had a layup to win this game. I don't care what nobody say. I don't care what nobody's talking. I don't care. We were not supposed to lose that game. That was the game we should have won. We were in that game. What are you guys watching? I'm looking at a coaching staff, brothers. Check it out. What was that last exchange, with that exchange that we had where we ran, you know, on what we the fourth down and we didn't make it on the goal line.
0: Oh yeah, that was all Dable right there.
4: Okay, it's things like that, man. I mean, it's Dable all the way across the board. I don't think it's necessarily to Tony's point. I don't think it's necessarily Cam doesn't have it. I believe that's all Cam has is it. And he needs to work on the fundamentals of the game. I think that Dable has come in and just put something on his plate, put something in his head. I'm looking at regression with this coaching staff. Guys, when I watched this game, I said to myself, here we go with another bum coaching staff. Man, we should have – oh, golly. Man, look at all the coaches that were hired this year that are doing just – I mean, Oakland, the coach we just went up against, come on, guys. Man, this is pitiful, man. We're back at it. We're back at scratch ground zero. There's no getting better, y'all. I'm sorry. I'm out, man. All right, man, I'll hang up, and I'll let you guys kind of decipher through what I'm saying.
0: I thank you, Gorilla. And I'll say this. That's what Angry Man should have sounded like.
1: I was just thinking the same thing.
0: Yeah. That's what Angry Man earlier in the call, you know, in the show should have sounded like. That is a rightful angry man, and I will say that it's even righteous anger because I think he is right. I think there is something about hiring guys who failed at other stops and hiring them to think that they're going to be better here for you.
2: Yeah.
0: Just because they fit a certain archetype that you're looking for because non-football people are making football decisions.
2: Yeah, I mean, you know, we watched that game together today, and I was like, boy, Jesse Minter. Boy, Declan Doyle.
0: And I'm not going to sit here and say that I was really rooting for Jesse Minter or anything like I was like Mike McDonald and some others back in the past because I was a little hesitant on Jesse Minter. But obviously, Jesse Minter would have been a great pick, and they didn't even interview him.
2: Well, it's...
0: didn't even interview Jesse Minter.
2: The thing is, like, these are forward-thinking guys, and you have a lot of coaches on this staff, to Gorilla's point, that were head coaches that did not...
0: Yeah.
2: Did not end well for
0: including your defensive coordinator, your offensive coordinator, your special teams coordinator, and your head coach. None of them and their head coaching stints have a winning record.
2: Just saying.
1: I think that the uniqueness of professional sports is, I know, for the most part, there is that match between top down from the administration to the players, and there seems to be that synergy. And some get it a lot sooner than others, and some are still trying to find that mix. But We talked about it with the Patriots and the Chiefs.
0: Yep.
1: They just happen to have that good synergy going.
0: And maybe, you know, maybe they'll find their way at some point. Yeah. All right.
2: Next week.
0: Maybe.
2: Next week.
0: That will do it for us. Titans radio coverage is produced by Joseph Bonanno, studio producer, the people, Jackson Williams, and Zach Kroll, studio host, Will Bowling, promotions director, Rich Ferris, director of sales, Hunter Rice, general manager, Allison Warren, operations manager, Paul Mason, executive producer, Rhett Bryan. I'm the professor, Zach Lyons. He's the scholar, Stoney Keeley, and he's the Dr. Kevin Dyson. 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
24: 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He breaks through. Touchdown! His third of the day for Javonte Williams, and the Cowboys have the lead for the first time this grueling, ugly afternoon.
23: And the defending champs trying to get back on track against a team that's digging a hole that may be too big.
25: Sam looks to swing the pass out. Now he dumps the screen pass over to the right side. It's Wilson. He's inside the 15, down to the 10, down to the 5. He is in! Touchdown! Seahawks! That is Seahawks football, baby!
23: 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I'm Scott Graham. Those stories and more as Westwood One Sports runs down all the scores and highlights from week number 4 in the National Football League. 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NFL Sunday on Westwood One is sponsored by O'Reilly Auto Parts. 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Taking a look at the games that are still going right now. The Raiders, trying to get to 4-0, refuse to die. They just scored with under 2 minutes to go to get back to within 3 of the Kansas City Chiefs. That's 30-27 KC, 1:46 left to go. And the Raiders try to recover, an onside kick at Allegiant Stadium, which they just failed to do. The Seahawks are trying to hold off the Chargers. After a big lead, Chargers trying to come back late. Seattle leads 30-23 in Seattle with 2:14 left. And the 49ers have the Broncos at arm's length in a 25-point fourth quarter. They still lead 24-14 over the Denver Broncos right now. That's with 1:35 to go in Santa Clara. Vikings have already gone to 4-0. They beat the Dolphins 15-10 today. Got all the details of the early and late games coming your way, but coming up later on most of these same stations, it is Sunday Night Football. This week, the Lions and the Panthers. For a preview of tonight's matchup, we'll head out to Bank of America Stadium. Welcome in the two announcers calling the action, Ryan Racky and Mike Golick. Guys?
26: Scott, it's a beautiful night for football here in the Queen City. The first time the Panthers have hosted Sunday Night Football since 2015. My partner, Mike Golick, is down on the field right now, and Mike, you look at this game tonight. If you like offense, this is the place to be. These are two high-powered offenses that can move the ball, that can score. If you're somebody who likes defense, this might not be the game for you. Both teams struggling on that side of the ball so far.
27: Yeah, and as a former defensive lineman, I may have to avert my eyes many times during this game. I'll watch, though, just for the sake of doing my job and analyzing what's going on. But, yeah, it's always games like this when you lay it out like that, that all of a sudden the defenses step up. We'll have to see what happens.
26: Yeah, and we'll see if the Panthers' defense can step up tonight, Mike. They're really banged up on that side of the ball, and they have to go against the guy in Jahmyr Gibbs, who's becoming one of the most dangerous weapons in the NFL.
27: He really is. I mean, he's averaging 27 touches a game, and rightfully so. They need to give him the ball. And, sprinkle in a little Amon-Ra St. Brown, Sam Laporta, Jamison Williams, and you have such an explosive offense. His O-line over the last couple of years has kind of been remade and been doing a nice job. But you're right, Jahmyr Gibbs, you get the ball into his hands any way you can.
26: For Carolina, Mike, they come into the game tonight 1-2. It doesn't have the feel of one of those, hey, must win.
27: No.
26: We're only in week four. before, but this does feel like a big deal. They haven't hosted Sunday Night Football in a decade. They're here at home. They are a beat-up football team, but coming back home feels like it would be big if they could find a way to get this one.
27: It would be big, Ryan, but let me tell you, I've been on teams where you have a whole lot of injuries and you're held together by chicken wire and duct tape, and you're just trying to get out of the building with a win. And we know in this division it was a losing record, three-way tie last year, so this is not a must game. I get what you're saying, but as banged up as they are, they just need to scratch out a win.
26: Yeah, both of their starting corners went on IR. It's going to be tough sledding for that Panthers defense, but we'll see how they do tonight, matching up against the Detroit Lions here on Sunday Night Football. Kickoff coming up in a little bit. Right now, we'll send it back to Scott Graham in our Westwood One studios. Scott?
6: All right, thanks very much, guys. We'll talk to you again at the top of the hour. Up next, two of the perennial contenders in the NFC face off in what might be a game that's got implications in January. This is NFL Sunday.
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